If you own or operate a business in the Upper Susitna Valley, please consider a business membership with KTNA. 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
1: 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The temperature outside the KTNA studio is 76 degrees under partly cloudy skies. 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

It's 11 minutes past 6. I'm Katie with the local news, weather announcements, classifieds, and Denali Echoes. The sun rose this morning at 4:17 a.m. and will set at 11:41 p.m. for a day length of 19 hours, 23 minutes, 51 seconds, a 3-minute, 37-second increase from yesterday. The National Weather Service forecast for the Susitna Valley was updated at 4:13 a.m. this morning. Today is going to be sunny with highs around 80 and east winds to 10 miles per hour. In Chulitna, highs around 70. Broad Pass, highs in the mid-60s. And Squintna, northwest winds to about 10 miles per hour. Tonight, partly cloudy with lows around 50. Northeast winds to 10 miles per hour. In Broad Pass, lows around 40. Squintna, northwest winds to 15 miles per hour. Friday, mostly sunny, highs in the mid-70s, light winds. Chulitna and Broad Pass, highs in the mid-60s. Squintna, northwest winds to 10 miles per hour. Friday night, partly cloudy with lows around 50 and light winds. Saturday, chance of rain showers with highs around 60s, south winds to 10 miles per hour. The extended forecast for Talkeetna. With Saturday night, rain showers are likely with lows around 50. Sunday and Sunday night, chances of rain, highs around 60s, lows to 45 to 50. Monday, chance of rain showers, highs around 60s. Monday night, chance of rain showers, lows in the mid-40s. Tuesday and Tuesday night, chance of rain showers, highs around 60s, lows in the mid-40s. Wednesday, partly sunny with highs around 60. The news is next.

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1: Here's today's local news. The Mat-Su Valley Frontiersman newspaper printed its final edition last Friday. The nearly 80-year-old newspaper was acquired by the nonprofit group Mat-Su Sentinel, and the sale was finalized earlier this week. As part of the change, the Frontiersman will end its print edition and become part of the digital-only Mat-Su Sentinel news operation. The Mat-Su Valley Frontiersman began in 1947. Its founder was Miss Viola Daniels, a former school teacher. Arizona-based WIC Communication, who has owned the Frontiersman since 1996, released a statement describing the sale as a return of publication to local Alaskan hands. Through the acquisition, the Centennial should be able to expand its coverage across the region. The Frontiersman archive will continue to be available online and will be free of charge. Centennial founder and executive editor Amy Butch said, quote, "The change is a chance to strengthen and grow community news coverage in Mat-Su," end quote. Mat-Su Sentinel provides free access online and is primarily supported by readers' donations, community sponsorships, grants, and advertisements from local businesses. This is KTNA Evening News. Announcements are next.

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This week on Sioux Valley Voice, KTNA's Public Affairs Show, we're featuring Sunshine Community Health Center for their monthly check-in. This month's focus is men's health. Joining host Philip Manning will be Keith Kehoe, longtime physician assistant at the clinic. Sioux Valley Voice aired live this morning and will rebroadcast tonight at 7 p.m. In our recent survey, listeners show a strong appreciation for our locally hosted music shows. We are excited to have some new shows coming soon. If KTNA's local shows are important to you, consider volunteering to host a music show. Thank you to everyone who completed our 2026 listener survey. We had 75 people complete the survey. We appreciate the time you took to share with us your preferences and your thoughtful feedback. The summary of the survey results is posted for public viewing. The Talkeetna Elementary PTA hosts Open Gym at Talkeetna Elementary School Gym on Thursday from 4:30 to 6 p.m. Open Gym is continuing into the summer, and with the final day on June 18th, you may email Rebecca.Hardy at matsuk12.us for more information. The Denali Arts Council and the Talkeetna Chamber of Commerce host Live at 5, an annual summer concert series featuring bands from Alaska and the Lower 48. The weekly concerts are family-friendly and are every Friday from 5 to 7 p.m. at Talkeetna Village Park. This week's band is Ukulele Russ. More information, including the full concert lineup, is available at DenaliArtsCouncil.org. The Susitna River Coalition and partners host the 5th annual Plants for Salmon on Saturday, June 6th, from 10 to 1 p.m. at Caswell Lakes. 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The Valley's Recycling 9th Annual Recycle Revival Music Fest is on Saturday, June 7th, starting at 1 p.m. That will be Sunday, June 7th, starting at 1 p.m. Recycle Revival is a family-friendly event at the Ski Talk in Hatcher Pass. 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

KATNA would like to wish a happy birthday to Megan Bloomberg, whose birthday is today, and tomorrow to Jennifer Pironis. The KATNA birthday calendar is a benefit offered to our members. KATNA members who would like their birthdays or anniversaries announced can send an email to info@KATNA. Big happy birthday to Megan and Jennifer. Hope you have great days. KATNA is supported by our members Susan Howard and Cynthia Hendel, business and nonprofit Alaska Resource Group, and sustained by Maureen and Doug Gaultieri and Craig Strong. And we're powered by volunteers like the KATNA Community Advisory Board. Coming up next at 6:30, we will have Alaska News Nightly, followed at a spot 7 by Sioux Valley Voice Rebroadcast, 8 p.m. World Cafe. This has been Katie with the Evening News. 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

0: Ocean Station Papa is just one of those key sites that has consistent data.
1: Scientists say a plan to pull an ocean observation station off Alaska's coast threatens key climate data. From Alaska Public Media, this is Statewide News on Alaska News Nightly for Thursday, June 4th. Good evening, I'm Casey Grove. Also tonight, Alaska sees its worst donated blood shortage in years.
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1: U.S. Senator Dan Sullivan has been silent for weeks on President Trump's controversial plan to spend public funds on a White House ballroom and his nearly $1.8 billion compensation fund to help people he deems victims of politicized prosecutions. But today, Sullivan voted against those Trump priorities in amendments that failed on the Senate floor. As Alaska Public Media's Liz Ruskin explains, his votes might have been a surprise, but the outcome was not.
5: Sullivan was among just three Republicans to vote for an amendment by Democratic Minority Leader Chuck Schumer that would have blocked the Justice Department from creating the compensation fund. Then Sullivan and five other Republicans voted to block construction of the White House ballroom using public or private dollars unless Congress grants specific authorization for it. Sullivan also voted for an amendment from Republican Senator Tom Tillis of North Carolina that would have blocked the compensation fund but directed the money to another part of the Justice Department. Senator Sullivan did not respond to an interview request. His office issued a statement saying that after he learned more about the Justice Department anti-weaponization fund, he concluded he did not support it. And the statement says the acting attorney general has already said the fund is dead. Sullivan's Democratic challenger, Mary Peltola, also declined an interview request, but issued a statement accusing Sullivan of taking, quote, politically expedient votes on legislation that won't pass. None of the amendments was expected to pass. They're part of what's known semi-officially as a vote-a-rama. These marathon sessions offer the minority party, Democrats now, the rare opportunity to file a stream of amendments and bring them all to the Senate floor. Votoramas are generally used to make incumbents take uncomfortable votes that sometimes come back to haunt them in their next election. For Sullivan, that's this year. When members of the majority party vote for amendments in a votorama, it's often when they're in tight races. The other two Republicans who joined Sullivan on the Schumer amendment were Susan Collins of Maine and John Husted of Ohio. They are also up for re-election and, according to the Cook Political Report, the two most endangered Republicans. Cook rates Sullivan's race as leans Republican, though his votes for Democratic amendments and against the president he typically aligns with suggest he may be feeling the heat, too. Reporting from Anchorage, I'm Liz Ruskin.
1: The National Science Foundation plans to yank a long-standing ocean observation station from the seafloor far off the coast of Alaska next year. It's one in an entire ocean monitoring system slated to be dismantled as part of the Trump administration's rollback on federal science programs that help researchers study the changing climate. KTOO's Alex Solomon reports.
6: Ocean Station Papa is located more than 2.5 miles beneath the water's surface in the Gulf of Alaska. Removing this monitoring station could make it harder to study ocean warming events like a combined marine heat wave and El Nino that could ramp up in the Pacific this summer. That's according to Russ Hopcroft, chair of the Oceanography Department at the University of Alaska Fairbanks.
7: It's an unfortunate time to have something being pulled out of the water with all these predictions we're hearing about this super El Nino coming. And this is, you know, one of the important sentinel sensors in that system.
6: He says it's a unique station. It began during the Cold War and has one of the longest-running data sets in the North Pacific. It's anchored to the ocean's bottom in the middle of a rotating current system called the Alaska Gyre. The gyre is a major driver of regional weather, and it influences fisheries and ocean acidification, since it forces deep, nutrient, and carbon-rich offshore waters to the surface in a process called upwelling.
7: The advantage of having a mooring like that out there is you get that all that high-resolution data, not just at the surface, but through the whole water column.
6: Scientists have used data from PAPA to understand the effects of marine heat waves like the Blob from 2014 to 2016 that decimated some fish populations and killed seabirds and marine mammals across the Pacific. Seth Danielson is an oceanography professor at the University of Alaska Fairbanks who studied the heat wave. He says he couldn't have done that without measurements of deep ocean temperatures.
0: We wouldn't have been able to know how much heat actually was in the ocean during

0: mail to KTOO that the federal government isn't canceling the Ocean Observatories initiative. He said scaling back the program is part of the foundation's wider strategy of a, quote, nimbler approach to prioritize support for evolving scientific priorities, end quote. It's unclear how the initiative will operate once the foundation pulls all of its stations out of the ocean over the next couple of years. In Juneau, I'm Alex Solomon.
1: Alaska is in the midst of its worst shortage of donated blood in at least the last 15 years. That's according to Bob Scanlon, CEO of the Blood Bank of Alaska. Scanlon says in the summer, there's typically a higher demand for blood, which is given to patients in transfusions and can save lives. Alaska has typically relied on the national supply, but this summer, partly because of big national events like the FIFA World Cup, Scanlon says things look different.
2: The blood banks around the country are, for lack of better terminology, hoarding their blood and blood products because nobody has enough anywhere in the country. So they're saving whatever they can to meet any unexpected demand due to a mass casualty event.
1: He says a mass casualty event could be anything from a plane crash to a bus accident. Scanlon says blood is used for much more than emergency responses to traumatic injuries, though. It's used more often for everyday medical needs like birth complications or heart surgery. Scanlon says the shortage is also worsened by declining numbers of Americans giving blood.
2: The World War II generation, Korean War generation, who were a large portion of the donor base, they're aging out. And we're shifting to different demographic ages to make up that shortfall. And we have a lot of wonderful people, particularly here in Alaska, that have done that.
1: Scanlon says since the shortage started, many Alaskans have stepped up to help fill the need. And he encourages people to give blood if they can. He says people who donate get to invest in saving someone's life, and they also get juice and cookies. Still to come on Alaska News Nightly, the lead dance group at this year's Celebration Festival in Juneau gets ready for their big performance.
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1: 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Stay with us.
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1: It's calving season for moose in Alaska, and wildlife officials say residents should give protective mother moose plenty of space. State Department of Fish and Game Anchorage area biologist Corey Stantorf says four separate moose encounters in the city have left five people with minor injuries since Memorial Day weekend.
6: And it just kind of seemed to all happen, unfortunately, in one weekend, as we had a lot of cow-calf encounters with people where moose ended up making contact with people. And it's not unheard of.
1: Moose will often stand their ground, but they are especially agitated when protecting a newborn calf. And adult moose can weigh up to 1,600 pounds and stand up to 6 feet tall. Stantorf says it's important to remember that humans are not the only ones taking advantage of the warmer recent weather in Anchorage.
6: It's summer, and it's in full swing, and not only are people out and about, but so are wildlife.
1: Many people wear earbuds or headphones to listen to music while outside, but Stantorf recommends against it.
6: Don't give up one of your best senses in hearing those animals. If you miss that warning and you walk right into that bubble, then you don't even know what's happening. You don't have time to react.
1: There are an estimated 1,600 or so moose in the Anchorage area. If you're charged by one, Stantorf says to stand behind something solid like a tree or vehicle. State lawmakers are poring over the numbers as they weigh big tax breaks for the Alaska LNG project in a special session called by Alaska Governor Mike Dunleavy. And as KUAC's Patrick Gilchrist reports, project backers are pointing to high energy prices in Fairbanks as one reason to push a bill through.
7: Lawmakers, business leaders, and energy officials gathered in Fairbanks on Tuesday to rally in support of the Alaska LNG megaproject.

0: because our cost of fuel is going up.
1: Golden Valley Electric Association board member Rick Soley says the pipeline and export project is key for reliability in the interior.
0: We need to not depend on what happens around the world. We need to depend on the North Slope and an export gas price gas pipeline.
1: The rally comes about a week after Golden Valley, the rail belt utility in interior Alaska, announced a massive rate hike for members. The co-op estimates average residential bills will increase by $46 per month. The utility said that's due to cold weather, a shortage of cheaper power from South Central, and high fuel prices amid the war with Iran. Glenn Farn, the lead developer on the Alaska LNG project, says an assist from state lawmakers is a big part of the project moving forward. And legislators in Juneau are trying to figure out whether and how to cut taxes on the pipeline and related infrastructure. At a Wednesday Senate Finance Committee meeting with Glenn Farn, Anchorage Republican Senator James Kaufman said getting that wrong would have consequences.
2: If you don't have good oversight, costs can easily get away. Then that means that we're kind of leaving money on the table through revenues that we don't get, or through the cost that's imposed on the consumer. And so both of those have a heavy impact on the future of Alaska.
1: Governor Mike Dunleavy first introduced a bill back in March that would establish a tax on gas through the pipeline in lieu of developers paying property taxes on the infrastructure. Dunleavy's proposal drives down projected state and municipal revenues by billions of dollars in a bid to increase the chances Glen Farn goes ahead with the two-phase project. Phase one is a 740-mile pipeline from the North Slope to South Central. The second phase involves extending the pipeline to the Kenai Peninsula and constructing an export facility in Nikiski. The main line would bypass Fairbanks to the west by about 30 miles, which has long led local leaders to push for a spur line into the city. The governor's initial bill didn't include that as a requirement for the project to earn the tax break. But during the regular legislative session, the Alaska House and Senate Resources Committees added language to their versions of the bill that said there must be plans to construct a lateral line to Fairbanks to get the tax break for the main project. In an interview this week, Dunleavy said he didn't include something similar in his initial legislation because he'd assumed the spur line would be built.
3: But there was never an attempt to sideline Fairbanks. They were front and center. One of the biggest drivers to really get this pipeline going and get some energy relief for our second largest city.
1: The new bill Dunleavy introduced at the start of the special session in late May does have the Fairbanks spur line requirement. It also retains another provision legislators added that interior lawmakers have long sought. Recouping the cost of building the Fairbanks connection would be spread system-wide instead of being shouldered only by interior ratepayers. Fairbanks North Star Borough Mayor Grier Hopkins spoke in favor of that component through what he called a joke during a House Finance Committee meeting last week.
4: If Fairbanks had to pay for the spur line, then, you know, we should make sure that Anchorage pays for the Anchorage spur line, which would be everything south of Fairbanks.
1: He said the borough doesn't need more gas, it needs affordable gas. Hopkins defined affordable through a comparison to the borough-owned Interior Gas Utility, which currently charges customers about $25 per MCF, or 1,000 cubic feet of gas. He said getting gas to people for $19 or less per MCF would be a boost for the Fairbanks area. Precisely how much Alaska ratepayers would pay for gas from the Alaska LNG megaproject isn't certain. Glen Farn, the developer, and a State Department of Revenue model estimate it could provide in-state supply of natural gas in the single digits per MCF. Those estimates rely on various assumptions, including whether the full project is constructed. Exports from Phase 2 would help push the price for Alaskans much lower than if only Phase 1, the in-state pipeline, gets built, though Glen Farn maintains it could still provide gas at a competitive price in that scenario. In Fairbanks, I'm Patrick Gilchrist.
5: Anchorage Mayor Suzanne LaFrance told the State House Finance Committee on Monday that the Alaska LNG megaproject could cost the city up to $173 million over 9 years. The Anchorage Daily News reports that LaFrance says that estimated cost is due to the city's current tax structure. The pipeline would not pass through Anchorage, and LaFrance says the city would not receive direct property tax or gas volume tax from the project. But LaFrance says thousands of workers associated with construction and related activity would be based in Anchorage, creating demands on local government services. Proponents say the gas line would deliver long-term natural gas to Alaska, lowering energy costs, and after exports begin, it could provide billions of dollars in revenue for three decades, even with the tax cut. Skeptics fear that too large a rate cut could saddle municipalities and the state with high uncovered costs to deal with the influx of workers and their demand on roads, police, housing, and hospitals. Mayor LaFrance told the House Finance Committee that the city of Anchorage supports a community impact fund that would provide some revenue to Anchorage and other communities to help offset costs. That idea and a revenue sharing measure are currently included in an amended version of the governor's bill before the committee.
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0: In remote western Alaska communities like Hooper Bay that receive fuel by barge in the summer months, fuel prices locked in long before the war in Iran are already eye-wateringly high. Now, those prices are set to increase as barges make their first deliveries of the season. Northern Journal reporter Nat Herz traveled to Hooper Bay as part of a broader look at what leaders describe as an unfolding crisis that threatens barge-dependent communities in western Alaska. Herz spoke with KYUK's Evan Erickson about what he learned.
1: This reporting talks a lot about the current hardships with sky-high fuel prices in western Alaska, but it comes as the first fuel barges of the season are arriving. How did we get here to this place we're at?
2: I mean, I think this reporting in part is geared toward people on the road system who I think don't understand and appreciate the expense that is associated with gas and heating fuel in rural Alaska. But I mean, I think we have a system that supplies rural Alaska with refined fuels, not Alaska crude oil, but it's an incredibly logistically complex system that requires moving these liquids thousands of miles, typically with multiple watercraft involved. I think not an enormous amount of competition either, just sort of a couple companies that are making sales. And I think this stuff sort of, it all adds up such that even before the market turmoil that we've been seeing as a result of the war, prices were far, far higher than people are complaining about what they are down south.
1: And a lot of the stuff with fuel logistics is pretty secretive and opaque. What did you learn through your reporting about how these barged fuel systems actually work?
2: I mean, I think I understood that this was like a relatively complex system where basically you had these like tugs and barges running up rivers every summer to deliver fuel to off-road system communities. And you have this sort of shortened window and the price gets set as a result of that. What I didn't understand was that like you literally have full-sized oil tankers like coming over to western Alaska waters from South Korea, from Vancouver, just like full up with refined fuels. Like I think these are like 300,000 barrel tanker type watercraft. And they, what was really interesting to me was like, the tankers don't ever come to shore because they're not, the owners and the companies that are chartering them don't want to have to go through the regulatory process of getting the ships into state waters. So you've got these huge tankers out there and then this sort of fleet, rotating fleet of tugboats and barges that kind of approach up to the tanker, and they can only do this when the weather is adequate to do this safely. And they basically run pipes or hoses and transfer the refined fuels at sea. And so the tankers kind of, I think, move around up the coast and then back down the coast over the course of spring, summer, fall, when ice and weather conditions allow. And the tugs and barges just are kind of continually offloading cargoes of heating fuel and gas, running them up the rivers or to villages along the coast, and then going back for another load.
1: You reported this story from the Bering Sea coast, from Hooper Bay, but you covered a broad area looking at fuel challenges. You delved into Nome and Bristol Bay. In your mind, what is the worst case scenario that these communities are facing? And is there anywhere you see reason for optimism?
2: It's a pretty grim narrative right now. I mean, I think you have this constellation of things that are all sort of landing on coastal sort of western Alaska communities with the global energy crisis. And that's really that you have this global spike in the price of petroleum products sort of coming and being maintained through this summer shipping season when prices get locked in for a whole year, and unlike, you know, the rest of the world, you don't really have an opportunity for there to be a correction of that sort of after you get the last barge in the late summer or fall, like through the whole winter and then again until sort of like the spring, early summer. And so I think like, yeah, that outlook is like, it's not good. I think it does sort of sound like the price impacts like that are starting to land, like, they're not good. Obviously, I think in Bethel, like, the first price hike went from something like 670 to 930. So that's objectively sucks, but it's not, you know, $12. And I think, you know, it'll be interesting to see sort of what these prices end up looking like in other communities. I do think also, I mean, one thing that I didn't really get into in the story, but probably is worth people talking and thinking about is, like, you know, there are some communities that have done a lot of work. I think particularly when you look to like Northwest Alaska, that have built out some pretty impressive renewable energy infrastructure. I'm definitely really keen. There's like a huge sort of demonstration project in Northwest Alaska where they're putting in big solar farms, and then they're providing free heat pumps in like every house in every Northwest Alaska village who wants one, I believe, can get one. And I think that has the potential to really sort of revolutionize what at least individuals are contending with when it comes to heating their homes and energy prices. So, you know, stay tuned for that story later this year, hopefully.
0: That was Northern Journal reporter Nat Herz speaking with KYUK's Evan Erickson. Every celebration, a dance group is asked to lead. That means they write a song that all groups dance into during grand entrance and out of during grand exit, the dance ceremonies that bookend celebration. Though this year's lead dance group has deep roots in Southeast Alaska, it was formed in 2005 in Anchorage by leader Shugut Limi Marcella Asiksik. The group performs songs in Somaliek, the Tsimshian language. K2O's Yvonne Crumry has this audio postcard.
3: I'm Shugut Limi. I'm the dance group leader for Lepkenam Gamut Gogodom Tsimshian Dancers in Nigyok, Alaska, Anchorage, Alaska. I'm Tsimshian. My mom is Tsimshian and Yupik. My dad's Tsimshian and Haida. And so I was missing dancing and didn't see Tsimshian representation in Anchorage. And so I called what Tsimshian peoples I knew in the area, found a location for us to meet, and we formed into a group. But we're mixed Tlingit, Haida, Tsimshian, Diné, Yupik, Inupiaq. It's a really big honor to be selected. We've been working really hard fundraising to get to celebration. We had the honor of creating a new song in Shimaugik for grand entry and grand exit that we're gifting to all the dance group who participated this year. So it was an honor to put that together and just represent the Tsimshian people in general. We saw that the theme this year was inuring strength, and so I have this big dry erase board, and I was like, okay, where do we find our strengths? And so we wrote everybody's ideas on the dry erase board, and I work with a Shimaugik speaker from Kitsum Kalem, Shagalita, and I told him, you know, the list that we made and asked for his help in translating it to Shimaugik, and that got us the three verses for the song. The first verse is, the reason for my joy is my blessing. The second verse is, I find my strength where I live from my clan. The third verse, I find my strength where I live from the land and in all our different traditional foods, and I keep going.

And that's all for this edition of Alaska News Nightly. We had reports tonight from Liz Ruskin, Rachel Cassandra, and Ava White in Anchorage, Alex Solomon and Yvonne Crumry in Juneau, Patrick Gilchrist in Fairbanks, and Evan Erickson in Bethel. Our audio engineer is Crystal Hyde. Kirsten Dobroth is our producer, and I'm Casey Grove. Good night.

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This is Sioux Valley Voice. I'm your host for this week, Philip Manning, sitting in for Tricia Costello. And this is our monthly check-in with Sunshine Community Health Center. And the topic this month is men's health. I have a physician assistant, Keith Kehoe, in the studio with me, and we'll be discussing a variety of topics pertaining to men's health. And we'll also take your calls and emails. You can give us a call at 907-733-1200 or email dj@ktna.org. And if you do email in a question, you can request anonymity. And if there's something that you, the question that you don't necessarily want your name attached to, I'd be happy to do that for you. So stick with us, and we'll be right back with this week's edition of Sioux Valley Voice.

0: This is Sioux Valley Voice for Thursday, June 4th, 2026. As I mentioned, I'm Philip Manning, sitting in this week for Tricia Costello, and I'm joined in studio by Keith Kehoe, physician assistant at Sunshine Community Health Center. So, Keith, thanks for coming in.
1: Good morning. Thank you for having me.
0: Yeah. So you've been on this program before, I believe.
1: I did. Yeah. Historically, I've done health shows and stuff on the radio. So yeah.
0: That's right. Yeah. Holly used to have a show on Fridays that you would help out with
1: healthy tips.
0: Yeah. Yes. Yeah. No, that was a good program. So today we're talking about men's health. It is Men's Health Month is the focus at Sunshine. And before we get too deep into our own discussion, we do have a couple things we want to play that were prepared in advance for us. We always like to for the show play an update about and from the clinic itself. So we have Ronnie Spaulding, who has prepared an update for us. So we'll go ahead and play that first.
2: Good morning, KTNA listeners. This is Ronnie Spaulding from Sunshine Community Health Center with a few updates about what's happening at Sunshine and in the communities we serve. First, we'd like to invite you to join us for our next Board of Directors meeting on Thursday, June 25th at 5 o'clock p.m. The meeting will be held at our Talkeetna Clinic located at 34300 Talkeetna Spur Road and will also be available virtually as we continue our transition back to in-person meetings for the summer. You can find the Zoom link on our website or in the KTNA community announcements. Board meetings are a great opportunity to stay informed, connect with our leadership team, and learn more about the work being done to support health in our communities. This month's agenda will include leadership updates, committee reports, policy review, and other organizational business. Community participation is always welcome, and your input helps shape the future of local healthcare. We are also actively recruiting new members for our board of directors. If you're interested in serving your community, we'd love to hear from you. Whether you'd like to apply for a board position, attend a meeting, or simply learn more about the roles, there are several ways to get involved. Board applications are available online at sunshineclinic.org/BOD. You can also reach out to me, Ronnie Spaulding, at rspaulding@sunshineclinic.org or contact Mary Gunderson, our board development chair, at mgunderson@sunshineclinic.org. We welcome community members who are passionate about strengthening the health and well-being of our region. And finally, a quick reminder for those planning appointments or prescription refills, all Sunshine Community Health Center clinics will be closed on Wednesday, June 17th from 11 o'clock a.m. to 1 o'clock p.m. for staff training. For real-time updates, including any weather-related closures or unexpected closures, community announcements, be sure to follow us on social media. You can find us on Instagram at @SCHC_AK and on Facebook at Sunshine Community Health Center. Thank you for tuning in, and from all of us at Sunshine Community Health Center, we wish you a wonderful summer season ahead.
0: And that was Ronnie Spaulding with a bit of an update on what's going to be happening at the clinic over the course, over the course of this month. And then I have another clip here from Allegheny Twig introducing the Health Focus, which is men's health, which is what we're going to be talking about today.
3: This is Allegheny Twig, Sunshine's Community Relations Coordinator. Spring has been a busy season for our team. We had a lot of fun bringing Sunshine out into the community and connecting with folks across the valley. We supported participants of the Clean Air Challenge hosted by the American Lung Association at the Talkeetna Alaska Lodge, hosted our Willow Community Health Fair, participated in wildland fire preparedness and emergency preparedness events in Willow. And we wrapped up our annual Community Garden Day at the Talkeetna Clinic. Needless to say, we've been keeping busy. To give our team time to prepare for some of our larger summer outreach efforts, we don't have any community events scheduled in June. However, we do have our monthly health incentive. Throughout the next month, men who schedule and complete their annual wellness exam will receive a free foot care kit at checkout while supplies last to help them step into a healthier future. I'll let Keith tell you more about the importance of preventive care and men's wellness. Looking ahead, we're excited to participate in both the Talkeetna and Willow 4th of July parades, and we're excited to celebrate with our neighbors at the Trapper Creek Fireweed Festival. Most of our summer efforts are currently focused on preparing for our community celebration on August 1st at the Talkeetna Clinic. This year's event will feature free health screenings with Alaska Health Fair, wellness activities, community resources, family-friendly games, local vendors, food vendors, live demonstrations, bouncy houses, a dunk tank, and opportunities to connect with organizations serving our communities. We will also be hosting our annual silent auction, which raises funds for our scholarship program that supports local students pursuing careers in healthcare and related fields. We are currently looking for vendors, sponsors, and silent auction donations. 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More information can be found on our website at sunshineclinic.org/celebrate. As always, thank you for trusting Sunshine Community Health Center with your care. We are proud to be community-driven healthcare rooted in the strength and resilience of our rural Alaska. That's all for now. Have a wonderful day, Northern Valley.
0: All right, and that update from Allegheny Twig talking a little bit about Men's Health Month, and she gave you the alley-oop there, Keith, to talk about the importance. I would say tee up, but I think more people play basketball than golf around here. So.
1: Yes, she did a good job.
0: So, yeah, to talk a little bit about the importance of preventive health, and that is kind of where I wanted to start, you know, talking about those annual wellness checkups and that sort of thing. So, and I know, like, everything is obviously always variable in healthcare, depending on an individual, individual circumstances. But if we can talk a little bit in general about, you know, depending on the stage that a man is in his life or a boy, you know, what they can expect from an annual wellness visit.
1: Yeah, I think that's a good place to start. I think for myself, the first thing I try to do is I try to build a relationship with the person. Mm. Oftentimes, the people, especially, I'll say males, they're a little bit anxious coming into medical providers. They usually have a couple of agenda items that they want to address, and sometimes they want me to try to guess at them. So I try to get through that by just opening a discussion and asking them about concerns. What's their family history? And then from there, I'll usually take it and say, okay, this is a 35-year-old male. This is a 65-year-old male. The health concerns for those two age groups are very different. Mm-hmm. And so we have guidelines that sort of give me ideas on what we should do, or at least look at, or at least have a discussion about. Mm-hmm. I don't think there's any hard, fast rules when it comes to men's health, but oftentimes what I try to do is begin with their concern.
0: Sure. Yeah, that makes sense. So you said something you said that I found kind of interesting is that sometimes you get patients who want you to kind of guess. What's it? So do you have to kind of play 20 questions with them? Or?
1: Well, I think it's just being nervous.
0: Sure.
1: And they don't really want to identify a lot of problems with themselves, which I think is a very natural thing. I mean, it's very vulnerable to go to a healthcare provider and talk about personal things. Mm-hmm. But the things that I'm concerned about is I'm concerned about the whole person in front of me. I'm concerned about them emotionally, physically, financially. How are things going in their life? You know, what are things that are troubling them? And oftentimes when those things get teased out, you start getting into real concerns that really help guide the physical exam.
0: Okay. So we do have some more clips we'll play a little bit later on asking men that are involved at the clinic in various ways some of these questions that I want to get to a little bit later in the show, including anxiety or lack of willingness, I guess, to see a healthcare provider. So we'll get to hear a few different thoughts on that, and then if I can time it right, we'll be able to stop and talk about each question as they come. But, you know, one of the things anybody who's been following the news or is even a tangential NASCAR fan might have heard about the death of Kyle Busch here pretty recently. I know it definitely freaked my mother out. Mm-hmm. because Kyle Busch and I we're the same age. He was 41 when he passed just a couple of weeks ago, pretty suddenly. And I was talking to my mother, who is had been an RN for 30 something years at this point. And she said it was probably sepsis. And this was 2 days before they came out and said it was sepsis. So what had happened was he developed some sort of respiratory issue, then developed pneumonia on top of that, which then developed into sepsis, and then he was dead within a couple of days after that point. And, you know, there's a lot of... I was talking to some other folks about it, and, you know, the fact that he's a NASCAR driver means there's a lot of G-forces getting put on those lungs, which, you know, may not have helped things, but... But that was just kind of a really poignant example of someone who is an athlete, you know, relatively young, early 40s, and is just gone within the space of a week. Which kind of, and I don't know what the history was there, if he had been seeing a provider or what was happening there, but I guess it kind of goes back to what you were talking about when men coming in kind of with an agenda items when they come to see a provider. Do you think that it's, that men wait until there's something like wrong before they come see you?
1: Typically, that's the way. Yeah. And I think it's the old adage is don't fix it if it's not broken. Mm-hmm. But I think the message is getting across. And I think women have sort of led the way with this is by doing preventative care, you can prevent a lot of those things from ever presenting. Mm-hmm. And I think as males, we're sort of taught to just sort of drive on and just push.
0: Tough it out.
1: Yeah, tough it out. And, you know, don't be a weak person by, you know, conveying something. And I think I spend most of my career trying to tease that away and sort of get to, like, holistic and real conversations with people. So, and I think beginning where they're at is the place to begin.
0: Okay, yeah. And I do have, I don't know, we have a lot of content to potentially get to today on the show, but I do have some questions that I went looking online for questions that men are afraid to ask their doctor. So we might get to some of those. I don't know. It'll depend. But a lot, as you might imagine, a lot of them have to do with sexual health. But there's also some stuff in there about more general health concerns as well. So we might be able to get to those a little bit later on. I think what I want to do now is I want to go ahead and get into this. We call it a Vox Pop in the, in radio land. It's short for Vox Populi, which means voice of the people. And so what we have here is there is a series of four questions that were asked to three different people out at Sunshine. So we have Kyle Wilkinson, Joel Stigliano, and Dr. Paul Foreman, who were asked a variety of questions about men's health specifically, given that they are all male. And the first question they were asked is what keeps men from going to the doctor? So we'll have a listen here, and then I'm going to try to stop it at the end of that, and we can talk about it a little bit more.
4: My name is Kyle Wilkinson. I live in Willow with my wife, Emily. We have four cats and six chickens. I work as a fly fishing guide here in Willow on Willow Creek for Bear Paw River Guides. And I also write for local newspapers and magazines here in Alaska, primarily focusing on outdoor writing and highlighting our small businesses that make up our community.
5: My name is Joel Stigliano, and I'm the IT Director for Sunshine Community Health Center.
6: Hi, this is Dr. Paul Foreman. I'm the Chief Medical Officer and a family physician at the Sunshine Community Health Center. What keeps men from going to the doctor? Well, there's different reasons for different people. For most, I think it's just a matter of life is busy. There's family, there's work, there's other activities that maybe sound like more fun, and it's just easy for the appointments not to get on the calendar. For others, sometimes there's anxiety. We don't know what we don't know, and sometimes not knowing seems easier than facing the reality of what that thing may be, or maybe we don't even know that there's a thing, but maybe a doctor will tell us there's a thing.
5: I think that's not necessarily a man or a woman issue. I think it's a human issue. I think it could be any number of things. It could be finances. It could be how much is it going to cost? How much am I going to be responsible for? Am I going to be able to pay for any of this? It could also be I don't want to know the answer, because then if you know the answer, then you have to act upon that. And sometimes not knowing is better than knowing. But I think the strong choice is knowing and then acting upon that information. If that makes sense.
4: I think what keeps men from going to the doctor is that cliche tough guy attitude where, oh, I can just take a couple pills and feel a little bit better, or I'm just going to not worry about the aches and pains, or maybe my stomach hurts and I'm just not going to go. I'm just going to tough it out. And I think that aspect really has an effect on why men don't go. I also think, especially here in Willow and some of these more remote areas, having access to healthcare is a little bit tougher, and some people don't want to make that effort to go out. And that's where I see places like Sunshine Healthcare and their clinics really shining and helping out. But even then, I think there are some people that don't want to take that effort to have to go out of their way to go into town. And I think there's just a big tough guy attitude around it.
0: All right. So that first question was why people, men in particular, don't go see a doctor. So we heard a variety of answers there, and you were nodding your head, Keith. So what did you take away from that?
1: I think all that's true. I think one of the ways that I try to do is I try to whittle away at that and try to demystify going to medical providers. And especially when it's like the medical provider knowing every answer.
0: Right.
1: I have told more than once to a patient, it's like, I really don't know, but I'm going to have to look this up. You know, I'm going to have to consult with somebody. And it's forming the relationship with the client where once they feel trust with you, then you're going to start getting into some real issues that are really, you know, whether real or not, are their concerns.
0: Right.
1: And I think that's a place to begin, and that's a place to set both of you up to win without having like an expectation or going through an exam. It's like, oh, he didn't do this, he must not know what's going on, kind of thing. So it's very different. It's very, very personable for each person that's coming in there.
0: Something else that got brought up, I think it was Joel that brought it up, was financial concerns. And I think, you know, in particular with Sunshine being a community health center, federally qualified health center, that there's maybe a little bit less cause for concern for some folks there as far as like affordability for the clinic. Can you talk a little bit about the clinic's model when it comes to that?
1: Yeah, again, this goes into the relationship with the person, but oftentimes what I encourage people to do if they're not caught at the front desk is to talk to our patient advocate, a person that's dedicated to trying to find out accesses to insurance for the person, which could be Medicaid, and getting them on Medicare, could get on our sliding fee schedule. So we have lots of different programs that really can help relieve some of the burdens and fears around some of this stuff. Like, I get this diagnosis of diabetes. Oh, great. Now I've got that for life. How am I going to afford that?
0: Pay for insulin. And yeah.
1: Where's my food going to come from? Mm-hmm. And, you know, so it's, but I think one of the things that I really like about the medicine I do is that's part of my plan, is like trying to figure out, okay, we're going to come up with something, but we're going to come up with something that is not going to send this person over the bank of, you know, into poverty. And I have had a number of patients come with a prescription in hand from their cardiologist or pulmonologist for a medication that said, I can't even afford this. Mm. What am I supposed to do? And now it's something that I have to navigate with the person where that specialist didn't even consider that. And I think that's one of the things that I will say all the providers at the clinic will consider is trying to get to those programs or procedures that are going to be cost effective and going to give us the information and address those concerns.
0: Great. I think we'll go ahead and continue on with this clip here. I think I've got it. I accidentally hit the wrong button. Instead of pausing it, I stopped it. So I had to cue it back up. So we'll see if I queued it back up in the right spot. But the next question that was asked to these three men is, what does being healthy mean to them, presumably?
4: And I think there's just a big tough guy attitude around it.
6: What does being healthy mean? Well, being healthy is both body and mind. So it's feeling good about who you are and where you are in life and optimistic about the future. It's also feeling physically well. No questions about whether there's anything you could do to prevent future harm, and feeling healthy and strong where you are now. And getting healthy means moving in that direction where we feel both physically better and mentally better as well.
4: For me, being healthy is being in good shape physically, mentally, emotionally, to be able to do the things that I love. And I really enjoy being outside, hiking, hunting, backpacking, fishing, floating rivers. And being healthy to me means being able to do those things to my best capability. So being in shape to row, Having a healthy enough diet where I don't feel tired at the end of the day when I want to do these things. I want to be able to eat healthy, be physical, and not be super stressed out or anxious to the point where I can't get out and enjoy to do those things. Because in reality, being outdoors and being outside allows me to be healthy, and it actively doing those things is what keeps me healthy.
0: All right, so that was question number two. What does being healthy mean? There was a lot of discussion there about getting outside and looking out the windows here. This is a perfect... You rode your bike in today, so yes. It's a great day to be doing that sort of stuff. But something you mentioned a little bit earlier, Keith, is the idea of holistic treatment, of treating the whole patient, both physically and mental health and that sort of stuff. When it comes to how men in particular can live a healthier kind of lifestyle when it comes to both mental and physical health, are there kind of general things? Obviously everybody's different, but kind of general things people can be doing
1: For physical or mental health?
0: Either, both. I guess we'll start with physical health.
1: I think that one gentleman, the guy, had sort of put it out, and I've always had this vision of, you know, being able to do like a physical exam or just getting a history and physical on somebody out in the element that they're most comfortable in.
0: Okay.
1: For this guy, being on the river.
0: Okay.
1: And what that does is it puts them in an environment where they don't have that anxiousness anymore. Mm. When they're in an exam room and they got people doing blood pressure cuffs on them and they're looking at their toes and all this kind of stuff, that's like really invasive, touchy stuff that guys need to warm up to. So it's, I think by creating a comfortable environment, again, trying to go towards that relationship where open communication can start. And I think that's what really, because I have my agenda, what I want to try to get to for this, you know, person in front of me. But unless I hear what's going on, and that old adage is, if you listen to somebody, they'll tell you what's wrong with them.
0: Mm-hmm.
1: I think that's really important, because if you don't address that emotional aspect of it, that emotional aspect could be the reason why they will not address something physically.
0: Mm, okay.
1: So I can talk about medications all day, but until I really sort of understand the struggles of getting there, I don't think it's going to be an effective plan.
0: Oh, that's sorry, I was just kind of picturing a physical or a medical
1: right.
0: annual exam on a jet boat out in the middle of the river.
1: That would be a little bit too neat, but trying to get people in their own environment.
0: Sure,
1: probably,
0: yeah.
1: That's
0: or at least in the headspace that's
1: exactly,
0: kind of similar to
1: yeah.
0: that. Yeah,
1: yeah. It's I've had people come up to me in public settings and ask very personal questions about medical things. It's like, well, let's make an appointment and we can talk about that more. But the thing that was striking to me is that's where they're most comfortable. They are like, this is where it's like in the public in a setting. Okay, I don't feel anxious here.
0: Right.
1: How about I ask that question?
0: Right.
1: And
0: I promise I'm not going to do that to you on the microphone in the studio, because this is kind of where I feel most comfortable, but we'll skip that for today.
1: Thank you.
0: So there is more to this clip, and I think we'll pick up with the second part of this in the second half of the show. But there were a couple of other pre-recorded things that were given to us here by Sierra and Allegheny, both of them talking about their fathers. And if folks knew either of their dads, they were both very kind of quintessential Alaskan men, both sadly passed at this point. So we're going to play these real quick, but I do want to remind you, if you have a question or a comment about the topic of men's health, you can give us a call at 733-1200 or 1205, or send us an email at dj@ktna.org. So let's go ahead and hear from Sierra first.
7: Hello. I'm Sierra Winter, and I'm the Community Relations Manager at Sunshine Community Health Center. Some of you may recognize my name from all the Denali Echoes I used to send my dad. Whenever our monthly health incentive focuses on men's health, I find myself right back in my journey with him. Some of our listeners knew him well, the rugged Alaskan who lived off-grid and off the land, strong, resilient, stubborn, very much so. He's the kind of man who could build, fix, hunt, haul, and survive anything Alaska threw at him. And honestly, growing up, I believed he was invincible. But the truth is, he believed that too. He didn't think he needed a doctor. He didn't think he needed screenings. He didn't think he needed help until he did. He had warning signs, but he kept them to himself. Fear overshadowed the reality that he needed care. By the time he finally went in, he was diagnosed with stage 4 prostate cancer and given a prognosis of 6 years left to live. And that's all he got. Those 6 years were some of the hardest and most painful years of my life. Cancer didn't just take away my dad slowly. It changed my future. It changed who I became, and now I walk through life without him beside me. And the hardest part is knowing so much of it may have been preventable. He could have been screened early. He could have caught it sooner. He could still be out there hauling water, chopping firewood, and staring at the beautiful mountain we get to see every day. He could have, but he didn't. So if you're hearing this message, please know this. You can get care. You can get screened. And you can ask for help. And it's okay that you do. By doing so, you're going to give yourself more time. Not just for you, but for the people who love you deeply. I would give anything for more time with my dad. So please don't wait.
0: All right, that was Sierra Winter. And we've got Allegheny Twig as well. It has a similar sort of testimonial story.
8: Some of you know me through my work as a community relations coordinator at Sunshine Community Health Center, but many of you know me simply as Allegheny Twig, the daughter of Trigger and Margaret Twig. My dad, Trigger, was one of the strongest people I've ever known. He loved being outdoors, whether he was tromping through the woods, exploring the mountains around Talkeena, reading a good book, or finding his next adventure. He lived life with a curiosity and energy that never seemed to slow down. He was also an avid mountain and ice climber. He climbed Denali and took on countless challenges throughout the Alaskan wilderness, always pushing himself to reach new heights and embrace the adventure he loved. But what I remember most wasn't just his strength, it was the way he made people feel. My dad had a true lust for life. He was the kind of person who lit up a room the moment he walked into it. He could make anyone laugh, and he had a way of making every person around him feel important. He was also a little wild, in the best possible way. If you knew Trigger, you knew his laugh, you knew his stories, and you knew how loved he made you feel. One day, while he was out cutting trees, he noticed a goshawk struggling to fly throughout the forest. The bird would take off, then fall to the ground over and over again. Concerned that it was injured, my dad followed it throughout the woods. Eventually, he was able to carefully catch it and bring it home. Later, we learned that the goshawk had likely been in a territorial fight with another goshawk and had a slash down its back. The next day, we brought it to the bird sanctuary where it could receive the care it needed and recover. That's just who my dad was. He couldn't walk away from something that needed help. Not long after rescuing that goshawk, my dad started mentioning a pain in his side. Like many strong Alaskans, he brushed it off and kept going. When he finally went to the doctor, we learned after many tests and surgery that he had appendix cancer. My dad faced the diagnosis with the same courage and determination that defined his entire life. But I've often wondered what might have happened if he had gone in sooner. Maybe if he had had that pain checked earlier, or if a routine preventative care had caught something before it became something bigger. We can't change the past, but we can learn from it. My dad's story reminds me that taking care of yourself isn't weakness. In fact, it may be one of the strongest things you can do. If something doesn't feel right, don't wait. If you're due for a checkup, make the appointment. Preventative care and early detection can save lives. My dad spent his life embracing every adventure he could find. Today, I hope you'll honor people like him by taking care of yourself and making sure you're here for the adventure still to come. Absorta est morsum victoria.
0: All right, so two very kind of intensely personal stories there. And I mean, people who've lived in this community for a long time, you know, knew both Trigger and OC.
1: Yeah.
0: So, I mean, and I guess that speaks to a lot of what we were talking about there, too, is the, you know, propensity for especially tough Alaskan men to just kind of want to stick it out. So I think that's a good spot to take a break. Give us a minute to kind of ruminate on that, and we'll be back with more Sioux Valley Voice here in just a moment.

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2: 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I'm your host this week, Philip Manning. In the studio with me is Keith Kehoe, physician assistant at Sunshine Community Health Center, and we're talking about men's health, which is the monthly health focus out at Sunshine. And just heard a couple of very compelling stories about the value of screening and prevention and early detection. And Keith, you were writing a couple of things down during those.
3: Milk, eggs, don't forget the dog.
2: Okay. Grocery list.
3: No, I was impressed by some of those personal stories, and some of the words that I wrote down was giving yourself permission, vulnerability, helping others before you help yourself. And I think there has been changes, I think, in just the time I've been practicing, where men are becoming a little bit more vulnerable. They're becoming a little bit more sensitive, if you will, and not losing any of their masculinity in that process.
2: Right.
3: But there are still, along with that Alaskan kind of guy, you know, there's a lot of stubbornness, I'll say, and resistance to be that vulnerable.
2: Yeah. All right, so one of the other things I wanted to talk about, and you and I talked about it a little bit before we came on air, is how men's health is being marketed these days.
3: Yeah, big.
2: And, you know, I feel like ever since I turned 40, the targeted ads that have been reaching me have shifted dramatically. I'm getting a lot of ads now for sort of these, I don't know if you'd call them like a teleprescription, teledoc, kind of stuff, where you can get, of course they're going to sell you ED medication, but a lot of other stuff too, like testosterone supplements or means to help your body produce more testosterone. GLP-1s are a big one right now, and then there's some other things as well, but it feels like this industry is very much targeting, you know, men who want to quote unquote stay masculine as they age. Can you talk a little bit about your experience with that as a provider and kind of what you're seeing?
3: I think it's a very common question that's either voiced or not in an encounter when I'm talking about preventative health for men, is talking about changes in the body as we go older as males. And a lot of these marketing things are out there to try to change those things and elongate and enhance and do all these things that, you know.
2: Sometimes very literally.
3: Yeah, literally. Exactly. So it's just like, well, okay, we'll begin there. Let's start at that point that you have a question. And so I think there's a very big market, and it sells. There's a lot of people getting these things. And testosterone's a very big one, and it's a hormone, and I don't feel like we've got a lot of long-term studies on the effects of these hormones on long-term. There's a lot of subjective reporting of what it gives males, you know, improved erection, muscle bulking, more energy, clarity. Those are very subjective things.
2: Sure.
3: But it also does have some side effects. You know, you can start having problems with blood pressure, weight gain. You can also have retained fluid. So they don't really tell you those side effects, but it's everyone wants to try it because they only see benefit.

0: long-term studies that affect, you know the effects. And I've been around enough where there's been medicines on the market where they are suddenly gone. You know, I'm talking about Fen-Phen, Vioxx, recently Zantac. I mean, these were like common medicines we use all the time. They were just like
1: Zantac, the heartburn.
0: Yeah, heartburn medicine. Yeah.
1: Oh, I hadn't heard about that one.
0: Yeah, so it just it just changes. So I think the thing is, again, starting the relationship. Okay, let's try it. Okay, let's give some parameters. This. Let's make sure we do some testing. You know, make sure your prostate specific antigen or PSA is not elevated already, and you're not feeding it a hormone. So. Those kind of things, I think, are just like you have to sort of try to compromise or work with the person that's in front of you because that's what they see as their health need.
1: Okay. So, yeah, testosterone's a big one. And as you were talking about it, I started to think about, in addition to just the straight-up marketing, you have a lot of the sort of influencer culture, the social media culture that's feeding into a lot of that as well. You know, you look at a lot of these podcasts and things on YouTube, and I feel like so many of them now are hawking supplements of one flavor or another. And supplements are a whole different thing, but you know, medication is highly regulated. Supplements, not so much. But yeah. So I think that's a whole different kettle of fish we could get into. But one other one, it's a drug that's really caught on a lot in the last few years is a lot of people probably know it as Ozempic, but GLP-1s. So what is a GLP? What are GLP-1s? What do they do in your body? And what are they meant for?
0: Correct. GLP-1s, they basically mimic a gut hormone to regulate blood sugar, slow digestion, and then significantly reduce appetite.
1: Okay.
0: So that's how it works. I will be a little bit brusque in saying this, but I'll often describe this medication as a poison. And what I mean by that is you will get nauseated and to the point where you don't want to eat. So I guess that medication works really well because I've had a lot of people say, well, if I eat after 6 p.m. and I'm going to really regret it the next day. So it really forces them to change their eating habits. So
1: okay.
0: I like that aspect of it. There doesn't seem to be a lot of risk between the GLP-1s. There is a lot of press on everyone should be on them, and it's even come to the point where it's politicized. Where
1: I've been starting to see that, yeah.
0: It's like wow, it's being handed down, and so you're trying to navigate. Okay, there's this new medication. If I can win this person over, and I don't mean to say that in a bad way, but we can at least maybe address their diabetes through a medication that's really popular now.
1: Mm-hmm.
0: And Ozempic is one of the medications that was originally diagnosed or used for diabetes and heart failure and renal problems. But diabetes is one. So, and everybody likes it. Mm-hmm. They don't really know much about it, but they really want it. And it's a spendy medication. We have a lot of people at the clinic that really help people try to get these medications for reduced costs. But they are expensive medications, and they do have side effects.
1: Mm-hmm.
0: So
1: that's interesting, though, that there's almost kind of a, you know, where you talk about testosterone and not knowing some of the long-term effects. This is almost, I wouldn't say the opposite side of the coin, but there is potentially some benefit to the craze, if you will, around GLP-1s, as it might get people to treat chronic conditions in some cases.
0: And I think it gets back to, unfortunately, I think, I'll see this more with males than females, is... men want a pill. They want a quick fix. They want to get back on the river. They want to get back on the road. They want to be able to work out like they've never been able to work out before. And they want this pill, this medicine to get there.
1: Mm-hmm.
0: And so it then starts a discussion of like, okay, well, how long should we use this medication?
1: Right.
0: How much weight loss should you have? How much are you willing to tolerate the side effects of this medication? So it really gets that discussion going, but trying to put realistic measures on something that can really change someone's life. I mean, I've seen some examples with GLP-1s where people have lost significant weight and the amount of emotional lift they get from that, and now they do feel like, okay, I am going to get on my bike now. Okay, I am going to go do this now. And they start developing some changes where before they were just so weight conscious that they wouldn't even consider.
1: Right.
0: Then I'm a little bit less resistant to start that medication, to give them

0: that. So to try to win them over to eventually to make the biggest change is your lifestyle change.
1: Right. Yeah. Well, and something, you know, speaking, when the last time I lost a significant amount of weight, it was about 15 pounds. I went from about 235 to a little under 220 pounds, and I just slept so much better. Mm-hmm. You know, I've got a history of sleep apnea in my family, but as soon as I lost some weight, gosh, I wasn't snoring as much. I was able to sleep more soundly, and there's a lot of, which kind of affects everything downstream, right?
0: You're exactly right. And you're touching on just the emotional aspect that goes along with weight and weight conscious and the seesaw that can go along with a lot of weights where I've lost 20 pounds, now I've gained 30 pounds. And that is a very big hit emotionally when people have that. So it's just not fun. So trying to really help and walk with people during that journey, I think it's an honor, but still it's challenging.
1: Sure. Yeah. Well, we do have some more of the Vox Pop here, and the next question that, and I think I queued it up correctly here, we'll find out in a moment. The next question that these gentlemen were asked was, what does strength beyond toughing it out look like? So we'll hear these answers here. Yeah.
0: Good question.
1: Yeah, these are good questions.
2: Outside allows me to be healthy, and it actively doing those things is what keeps me healthy.
3: What does strength look like beyond toughing it out? I think strength beyond toughing it out is actually admitting that you're not tough enough to tough it out, right? I think being able to acknowledge and to listen to your body when it says, hey, this hurts, I should go see someone who knows something about this. I think that's tougher than ignoring all of the symptoms.
4: Strength does not always mean just toughing it out. Sometimes strength means doing the right thing at the right time. Although it may seem easier on family not to tell them what's going on or not to address significant issues, sometimes that actually makes it worse. And so being strong and addressing things in a timely manner sometimes is a greater strength than ignoring it and just toughing it through.
5: I think there's a point where you can't tough it out any longer. I think you have to be strong enough and confident enough in yourself to be able to acknowledge that it's not something that you can treat. And I think that you have to be strong enough in your conviction to be able to take yourself to receive medical care at some point when it goes beyond what you can take care of by yourself.
1: All right. So the question there was, what does strength beyond toughing it out look like? And some of this I think we've already kind of addressed is, you know, you said that you have seen kind of a little bit more of a trend toward willingness to be a little bit more vulnerable and sensitive to one's own kind of health and healthcare needs. So,
0: yeah, I think a lot of those messages that we heard earlier on, they become very cogent when, I'm the exact same age as that person.
1: Right.
0: Maybe I should get that checked out, you know. And all of a sudden, they start switching to saying, instead of muscling out and strength, they're exploring strength and being vulnerable and being, okay, I'm going to be a little anxious going into here. I don't feel comfortable doing this, but I'm going to do it anyway because I'm a big boy and I got my big boy pants on.
1: Yeah, you know, guys, be willing to face down a grizzly bear, but the smell of that antiseptic when you walk into an exam room.
0: Right.
1: And everybody knows exactly that smell.
0: Yes, exactly right. Yes.
1: All right, so there's one more question here, and this is a really good one, and I think we can probably spend some time on this one, is what advice would you give to younger men? So let's have a listen here. Oh, and I hit play, and so let's go ahead and cue that back up here, and I believe, let's see where we're at.
3: Your body, and when you don't know, ask.
1: Oh, here we go. All
5: right. Conviction to be able to take yourself to receive medical care at some point when it goes beyond what you can take care of by yourself.
3: What advice would you give younger men about taking care of themselves? Listen to your body, and when you don't know, ask someone who does. So there are experts in the world. We call them doctors, we call them nurses, we call them medical assistants, we call them psychologists, we call them therapists. They went to school, and they're super smart about these things because it's their job.
5: I would tell younger men to just get outside. and stay active and moving. I think if you sit inside too long, if you're around technology too much, I think that has a negative effect. I think you need to be able to get out and express yourself physically and enjoy being outside. I would also say try to have a healthy diet. One of the things that I really try to do is I try to eat clean and healthy as much as I can. And I eat a lot of wild game and fish and eggs for my chickens and stuff that I grow in my garden. And I try to eat as healthy as I can. And I would want to, you know, advise younger men to try to do those things. And I think that will help their health overall.
4: If I were to give advice to younger men on how to have a better, healthier future, it's to address issues as they come up early in the process. Something that is small and annoying may become disabling. And if you address it early, you can prevent complications of conditions like treating blood pressure instead of treating heart disease, treating some mild aches and pains, and making lifestyle changes that prevent significant spine disease and so forth. Screening for cancers that result in a easy-to-treat, small process rather than a long ordeal and maybe even end-of-life situations. So advice to younger men is enjoy your health and strength and feeling of immortality, but don't ignore the future and take care of what needs to be taken care of.
1: All right. So the question there, what advice would you give to younger men? So, Keith, what advice do you have for younger men?
0: I think I heard this in the messages that were given, but the biggest one is lead by example.
1: Mm.
0: I think if you're an older male and you're looking to inspire or influence younger people, it's often they learn best by an example being shown to them. So that could be father, son, but that could also be an elder in the community influencing another small, younger male.
1: Mm-hmm.
0: The other thing that I think is coming up, I see this more and more, especially with men's physical, is men men and women, everyone I think does this, but they'll get on the internet and they will start squirreling away information that is, one, often inaccurate and very alternative with not a lot of science behind it, but that's what they really hold on to. They won't hold on to a science study, but they'll hold on to an alternative medication, which I can't prove or disprove,
1: mm-hmm.
0: and it's a little bit hard. So one of the things I've tried to encourage people, and I guess it'd be a message, is try not to do so much internet searching on things and maybe talk to somebody that might have a little bit more training in it. And that way you can sort of discern those things and you can let go of it. You can address those concerns during the physical exam. Okay, this is what's really bothering me. I'm going to address it for these next 20 minutes and then I can let go of it. Instead of, okay, now I'm going to go back and I'm going to do another couple hours of research on internet, which I have no idea if it's good research or bad research. So that would be something else I would instill.
1: WebMD.
0: Yes.
1: Everything is cancer.
0: Yeah. Yeah, and that's sometimes the place where I begin, is trying to discern, okay, is that accurate information? Okay, what do they mean when the person will say, I think I have this? And
1: mm-hmm.
0: then it's like, oh boy, okay, now we got something to talk about. So
1: as opposed to presenting with symptoms, sometimes they're presenting with a pre-diagnosis.
0: Exactly, and they know the treatment. Exactly.
1: Yeah.
0: So it's sometimes beginning that and sort of trying to back up and seeing if it's the right way to go about it, or maybe there's a different way to go about it.
1: Do you think that comes from a desire to kind of be able to maintain control over one's life?
0: Yeah, it's really interesting that you brought up control, and because I think control is really important, especially with deal with emotions like mm-hmm. anxiety.
1: For sure.
0: And once we lose that control, then boy, it's not a pretty place. And I think people do not like losing control, but it's a really important thing that we're trying to instill the confidence, but giving that person that control. Because mm-hmm. if I can give them control, they are on top of their game, and they will keep on going through. But if they lose that control, then it's really tough.
1: It kind of makes me think of what we were talking about earlier, and I think got mentioned earlier in the clips here, which is, you know, the not knowing versus knowing if there's an issue. And to a certain degree, there, you know, knowing that maybe there is some sort of chronic issue or something, you know, that is in some ways a loss of control, but by knowing you can kind of then take some of that control back, I guess. It's a really, it's fascinating conversation and really gets into the psychology of a lot of things.
0: If you have somebody that does not have control, they're going to be a very anxious person.
1: Right.
0: Very difficult to do any education with that when they don't have that control.
1: Yeah. All right. Thank you for that. That was, and thank you to Kyle, to Joel, and to Dr. Foreman for being willing to open up and answer some of these questions. That's great stuff. So I have here some questions that I did some internet research, not for self-diagnostic purposes, but I was curious about questions that men were anxious or scared to ask their providers. So I have some here. This comes from Northwestern Medicine. It looks like the logo for Northwestern University. And here they have 7 questions men are afraid to ask. I don't know if we'll get to all of them, but here's an interesting one to start with. The question is, my dad had a heart attack at 50. Will I?
0: That's a good question. And that's one of the questions that I often ask people if they have any risk for cardiac disease, because our mom, dad, brother, sister can really give us a good genetic outlay of what could be the risk factors that this person could face as they get old as their mom and dad. So I think that's very good to look at family history, and it could be an indicator. Mm-hmm. And one of the plans that you would then institute is like, okay, we're going to now address this so that you don't have that concern or you don't have that risk factor. And this is the way we'd go about that.
1: Okay. This one actually showed up on a couple of these lists that I found, and I thought it was interesting. Why am I always sweating? Should I be concerned?
0: I think I'm going to pass on that one.
1: Okay.
0: I'm
1: not that's fine.
0: I'm not sure. It's conditioned hyperhidrosis. When is it a problem? I think it becomes more of an issue of where you are. Mm. I don't really hear about hyperhidrosis for people that are working outside and living outside and being outside. I'm more aware of people having problems with it when they are in a setting where it's not allowed to sweat or to have that, or if you're in your suit and tie, whatever, it's like, why am I sweating so much kind of thing.
1: Right. Yeah, I guess if you're outside, you're probably going to be sweating.
0: But by itself, no, I can't think of like, oh my gosh, that means this if you have that.
1: Okay, so that's fine.
0: I don't think it's a cause. I think it's more or less some discussion.
1: Okay. Can I give my partner a UTI?
0: Ah, that's good. Yeah, so it used to be thought that...
1: urinary tract infection, I guess we
0: exactly.
1: should say.
0: Exactly.
1: Yeah.
0: Women can sometimes be susceptible if they have sexual intercourse, that there could be other bacteria that's being pushed up into their urethra, and the send. It's given name like honeymoon cystitis, all these kind of things. And women will sometimes combat this by peeing after intercourse and to wash out the urethra. But I really can't say that's a direct cause and effect.
1: Okay.
0: And one of the things that brought that up to me was, you know, think of a baby girl and she's got a diaper on. That diaper is filled with stool running all over the place.
1: Yeah.
0: And guess what? Not once does that child ever get a urinary tract infection. So I think there is something that when new couples are having intercourse, there could be other things that are introduced to it.
1: Sure.
0: But not necessarily all the time.
1: Okay.
0: I'm going to give her UTIs. But in doing that, some women are very sensitive to anything being introduced there that, boy, oh, they're going to get a UTI. So it's something that, again, I want to have that discussion with the woman
1: right.
0: as well as the man and recognize, no, it's not necessarily a cause and effect in it's your fault kind of thing.
1: Okay. Why does it take so long to go to the bathroom? And I think they're referring specifically to bowel movement here.
0: Oh, bowel movements?
1: Well, or urination.
0: Well,
1: I mean, that's
0: I think
1: also
0: it could be both.
1: Yeah.
0: Well, constipation, you know, the thing is, like, I'm not constipated. I just only poop once a week. Well, that's not regular,
1: yeah.
0: Okay? So we can talk about that. But with males especially, urination can become more of an issue as we get older because our prostate becomes enlarged and that encircles our urethra, which we pee out of.
1: Mm-hmm.
0: So we can get more pushing against the bladder. So men can have more urgency. They can have incomplete emptying. And then they can have more times they're getting up in the middle of the night kind of thing. So anatomically, men are different. So they're going to have different issues, mostly related to increased size of prostate.
1: Okay, and the big one, and what all this marketing goes toward, too.
0: Uh-oh. Here we go.
1: I sometimes can't get an erection. Is this normal?
0: Hey, now that's a good place to question to begin. And so the biggest sexual organ we think about is on our shoulders, our brain. So that can very much affect what happens or what doesn't happen in the bathroom. And all the medications like Viagra, Levitra and Cialis, those are all for erection dysfunction or ED. And it is normal for males as we get older to lose our ability to maintain an erection. That is a normal anatomic thing. There is nothing magical about these pills. They basically keep blood engorged in the penis so the penis can stay erect for longer. They do not give men erections. So it first thing is it brings up the discussion. Mm-hmm. What's been the issue? And then oftentimes there's a lot of anxiety that enters the bedroom and neither partner can get to the place they want to be that's comfortable with that anxiety present. So it's a fairly complicated question that I can't just answer with a pill.
1: Right. That's great. Well, and great timing because we have just about 1 minute left in the program. So, Keith, I want to thank you so much for answering some of these questions, especially the ones that many men are too afraid to ask their provider. So I guess I was like, I'll ask a provider on their behalf some of these questions. And it sounds like that what you keep coming back to is having these conversations. And you said at the very beginning, developing that relationship.
0: Yeah, and I think that's where it begins because then you have a partnership and then you have a chance to win. This is something that comes with no instructions. We are all sort of, I have guidelines, but it's starting that instruction of communication first, get at that relationship, and from there, you can really go places.
1: All right. Well, thank you so much, Keith Kehoe, physician assistant at Sunshine Community Health Center, for joining me on the program today. We are just about out of time on this week's edition of Sioux Valley Voice. If you missed part of the program or would like to listen again, Sioux Valley Voice will rebroadcast tonight at 7 o'clock, or you can listen online anytime at ktna.org. And remember to stay curious, ask questions, and engage in your community. 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

0: Tomorrow, Death Cab for Cutie released their new album, I Built You a Tower. Coming up, you'll hear this song from that new record. That's called Riptides. Also this hour, a collaboration that proves the power of teamwork from Sam Fender and Olivia Dean. And new music from Goose, they say is an escape to ecstasy in a world of chaos. Can you feel it? Rapture rising up. Will it be enough? Will it be enough? And Father John Misty takes you on a psychedelic 60s trip in this new one. Waiting for the payoff. All those tunes and more on the way. I'm Raina Duris, and this is World Cafe.
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0: Right now, one from 1970. It's Derek and the Dominoes, Bell Bottom Blues.

0: Say She, taking you to the astral plane. 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

Father John Misty is taking you on a 60s-inspired trip in this new track with his psychedelic harpsichord. On World Cafe, I'm Raina. 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

Greetings, greetings, greetings. This is My World of Music, a peaceful place in quantum space. From Radio Phoenix, I'm your host, Walt Richardson. It's good to be here and good to have everybody on board. All right, there we go. Out of L.A., a group called The Delirians. I have some music for you from them. Also, some music from Michael Black and music from a group out of Prescott, Arizona, coming up later on. So stick around. There's going to be plenty of music and a lot of fun. And do what you're going to do. Let me do the rest for you, okay? I'm setting it up for you. That's how we do it. All right, here we go.

That was Askia Modibo off of the Putumayo Presents Reggae Around the World CD. We'll listen to the cut Wadu. And before that, Dabi Balde off of the Introducing Dabi Balde CD. We'll listen to the cut Mandiel. And we open that set up with the Delirians off of the Delirians CD. We'll listen to the cut Every Day.

Ah, yes, that was Oko Uno off of the Dubbin' Away CD. We're listening to the cut, Rough Dub. And before that, A Spy from Cairo off of the Araba Dub CD. We're listening to the cut, Zebda. And we opened that set up with Michael Black off of the Michael Black and the Ja Guide Band. We're listening to the cut, Come Along. Hey, we've got plenty of music, so stick around. We're going to take a small break.

Yes, that was Chico Alvarez off of the Afro Latin Party CD. We listened to the Cogel El Gusto. And before that, Jorge Ben off of the Forza Bruta CD. We listened to the cut O Telefon Toca Novamente. And we opened that set up with a band out of Prescott, Arizona, Somatodios, off of the Somatodios CD. We listened to the cut El Ballet.

That was Strunz and Farah off of the Americas CD. We listened to the cut El Hogar. And we before that was Pierre Fronton off of the Feeling Zouk CD. We listened to the cut Keten O Kapati. And we opened that set up with Conquistador off of the Caribbean Sunset CD. We listened to the cut Orulo de D. And that's going to wrap it up for me. Thank you so much for tuning in. Until the next time, you be good to yourself, okay?

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1: The trees

Shall we go for a walk? 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Watch them fly to and fro. Hear them speak to our souls.

Before the break, you heard an encore of our session with Olivia Rodrigo. She has a new album coming out June 12th called You Seem Pretty Sad for a Girl So in Love. Now, your next artist, we don't know when their new album's coming out. They're doing a long tease. Only have a couple of singles out so far. This was the first one they released back in August of last year. It's Alabama Shakes, Another Life.

0: A Lumberjack's Dream. That's Big Log from Robert Plant. 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We produce it at WXPN at the University of Pennsylvania in Philadelphia. I'm Raina Duras. 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
0: Tomorrow, Death Cab for Cutie released their new album, I Built You a Tower. Coming up, you'll hear this song from that new record. That's called Riptides. Also this hour, a collaboration that proves the power of teamwork from Sam Fender and Olivia Dean. And new music from Goose, they say, is an escape to ecstasy in a world of chaos.
4: Can you feel it? Rapture rising up. Will it be enough? Will it be enough?
0: And Father John Misty takes you on a psychedelic 60s trip in this new one. All those tunes and more on the way. I'm Raina Duras, and this is World Cafe. Right now, one from 1970. It's Derek and the Dominoes, Bell Bottom Blues.

Father John Misty is taking you on a 60s-inspired trip in this new track with his psychedelic harpsichord. On World Cafe, I'm Raina. Here's new Father John, The Payoff.

Hi, I'm Jenny Willoughby, news reporter for KTNA. 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

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Today is Friday. It's June the 5th, 17 minutes before the hour of 8 o'clock. I'm Maureen, your host with the local news, weather, Denali echoes, and announcements. Temperature outside the KTNA studio is currently 51 degrees Fahrenheit under severe clear skies. A beautiful morning. Forecast for today does call for mostly sunny skies, according to the National Weather Service.

Oh, gosh. Daytime highs around 60 degrees Saturday and Sunday. Winds should be light out of the south-southwest to 10 miles per hour. Moving over to the mountain forecast, the Mount McKinley recreational forecast. Going to skip the synopsis today and cut right to the chase. The forecast for the 7,000-foot base camp, partly cloudy for the next couple days, but there is a chance of isolated rain and snow showers at lower elevations as daytime highs reach between 25 and 35 above zero. The forecast for 14,000 feet, also partly cloudy today and into Saturday. There's a slight chance of snow showers in the afternoon at 14,000 feet. Daytime highs reaching 5 to 15 above and overnight lows more like 0 to 10 above. Forecast for 17,000 feet to the summit is clear. Clear skies up high. Daytime temperatures around 10 below. Northwest winds 15 to 20 miles per hour. Winds are going to start kicking up Saturday night. Southwest winds increasing 25 to 35 miles per hour near the summit on tomorrow night. The outlook Sunday through Tuesday, snow showers will become more numerous on Sunday as a front approaches from the west. Some significant snow, over 6 inches, is possible, especially from 7,000 feet to 14,000 feet on Sunday. Temperatures will cool Sunday into Monday with breezy conditions expected to persist into Monday before weakening on Tuesday. Sun rose this morning at 4:16 a.m. It's going to set tonight at 11:43 p.m. Our day will be 19 hours, 27 minutes, 19 seconds long, and that a boost of 3 minutes, 27 seconds over yesterday. I'll be back in just a moment with today's news.

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And now for this morning's news. The Matsu Valley Frontiersman newspaper printed its final edition last Friday. The nearly 80-year-old newspaper was acquired by the nonprofit group Matsu Sentinel, and the sale was finalized earlier this week. As part of the change, the Frontiersman will end its print edition and become part of the digital-only Matsu Sentinel news operation. The Matsu Valley Frontiersman began in 1947. Its founder was Miss Viola Daniels, a former school teacher. Arizona-based WIC Communications, who has owned the Frontiersman since 1996, released a statement describing the sale as a return of the publication to local Alaskan hands. Through the acquisition, the Sentinel should be able to expand its coverage across the region. The Frontiersman's archive will continue to be available online and will be free of charge. Sentinel founder and executive editor Amy Bushat said, quote, "The change is a chance to strengthen and grow community news coverage in Matsu," end quote. The Matsu Sentinel provides free access online and is primarily supported by reader donations, community

0: These sponsorships, grants, and advertisements from local businesses. And in other news, this is one of the busiest weeks of the climbing season. KTNA's Colleen Love has this week's Denali Report.
1: This is the Denali Report for Friday, June 5th, 2026. There are currently 986 climbers registered to climb Denali this year. As of midweek, 501 of them are on the mountain. There are currently 16 climbers registered to climb Mount Foraker. 6 people are on that mountain. 182 climbers have finished their expeditions. The National Park Service rangers were kept busy with high-altitude search and rescue operations last weekend. During the last 5 days of May, there were 7 different incidents that required an emergency response from climbing rangers. 6 successful evacuations were performed. But June has ushered in a series of clear and calm days. A flurry of groups have summited this week, and other teams have moved to high camp to prepare for their summit bid. The move up to high camp takes the team through the fixed lines and along an exposed ridge. This part of the route can be quite dangerous when the wind picks up. The National Park Service reports that the fixed lines are currently in good shape. Both the up and down lines have seen recent repairs and are available for use. Pickets on the 16,000-foot ridge and Denali Pass Traverse are in place and providing good spacing for rope teams. The rest of the West Buttress route is also reported to be in good shape. Snowfall during the month of May granted good coverage on the lower glacier. Conditions on Motorcycle Hill, Squirrel Hill, and Windy Corner have been described as having ample snow coverage and kicked in steps. The clear weather is helping aid congestion in the camps. More than half of all registered climbers for 2026 are on the mountain right now. So continual movement up and down the West Buttress is a welcome sight. You've been listening to the Denali Report. For KTNA, I'm Colleen Love.
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We had 75 people complete the survey. We appreciate the time you took to share with us your preferences and your thoughtful feedback. 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The Denali Arts Council and Talkeetna Chamber of Commerce host Live at 5, an annual summer concert series featuring bands from Alaska and the Lower 48. 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More information, including the full concert lineup, is available at DenaliArtsCouncil.org. The Susitna River Coalition and partners host the 5th annual Plants for Salmon on Saturday, June 6th, from 10 a.m. to 1 p.m. at Caswell Lake. 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Talkeetna Elementary PTA hosts Open Gym at the Talkeetna Elementary School's gym on Thursdays from 4:30 to 6. Open Gym will continue into the summer with the final day being June 18th. You may email rebecca.hrdy@matsuk12.us for more information. To see all events, including recurring events like those at area libraries, remember you can always go to the KTNA community calendar. And in classifieds this morning, there are open positions. Upper Susitna seniors are in need of an office manager. They're looking for someone organized, professional, and people-focused with office experience and QuickBooks online skills. Upper Susitna seniors has a position for a Meals on Wheels driver to deliver meals and friendly smiles to local seniors, and that's a part-time position. Stop by the Upper Susitna Senior Center next to Cubby's or call 907-733-6200 for more information or to apply for either position. That concludes local announcements, although there are several important functions happening according to the KTNA birthday calendar, which is a benefit offered to our members. KTNA members who'd like their birthdays or anniversaries announced can send an email to info@ktna.org. And today is the birthday of local KTNA volunteer DJ Jennifer Peronis. Happy birthday, Jennifer. Tomorrow we have an important wedding anniversary. Jane and Larry Buskirk, congratulations on your long and happy marriage. Looking a little ahead, Monday, start planning. It's Michelle Crow's birthday. That's Monday, June 8th. All right, that does it. I also want to say thank you to all the members that keep this station powered. Thank you to members Paul Bowman, Joanne, and Al Mitchell this morning. Also, thank you to one of our local business supporters, the Denali Cooks.
Thank you to KTNA sustaining members Bill and Jody Rodwell and Israel Halcombe. And a big thank you to KTNA volunteer Jock Bondurant. That concludes our morning news broadcast. Up next is Here and Now, followed by Performance Today from 9 to 10. You'll enjoy 2 hours of Science Friday from 10 till noon, when Holly Stinson will be in to bring you the midday news. She'll follow that up with Informazine at 12:30, and then her show, The Patchwork Hour, from 1 to 2. Next up, World Cafe Fresh Air, All Things Considered, will bring you to the 6 p.m. KTNA evening news slot with Miles Bloomfield. Have a great day. Enjoy the sunshine. And then let's all enjoy the rain this weekend. Keep those fires under control. Have a great day.

0: course that's doing damage. People are going to forget. These communities are being broken apart as the working age adults are being sent elsewhere in China.
1: We've been talking to Allison Killing, senior reporter for the Financial Times. Allison, thanks very much.
0: Thank you for having me.
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From APM, American Public Media, this is Performance Today. I'm Valerie Kaler. When Juantio Bisenti was in elementary school, he loved music by Beethoven. It wasn't easy for him to track down scores and recordings, but as he studied the ones he could get, he recognized the immense beauty and purpose in that music. In high school, Bisenti found the string quartets of Shostakovich and was blown away. Schoenberg followed, and the discoveries kept on coming. With each composer he discovered, Juantio Bisenti was adding a layer to his own musical identity. Coming up, a piece he wrote that travels through his inspirations into a musical world that's uniquely his. The Glittering World by Juantio Bisenti, ahead this hour. You may not know the American illustrator's name, but you've seen Bob Peake's work. He created iconic movie posters for Apocalypse Now, My Fair Lady, the original West Side Story, and tons of other films, plus a bunch of commissions for magazines and the U.S. Postal Service. A couple years ago, the L.A. Film Orchestra curated a Bob Peake retrospective alongside several newly commissioned pieces inspired by his work. Michael Abels wrote this piece, Unbound, inspired by a painting of Jesse Owens at the 1936 Olympics.

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0: 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The temperature outside the studio on 2nd Street in beautiful downtown Talkeetna is reading 63 degrees Fahrenheit in the shade under sunny blue skies. Coming up next is NPR News, followed by Alaska Statewide News, and then I'll be back at 10 past noon to bring you the KTNA Midday News, local weather forecast, announcements, classifieds, and Denali Echoes.
1: Live from NPR News, I'm Lakshmi Singh. Restaurants, bars, construction, healthcare, local governments all account for the steady source of job gains and a much stronger than predicted jobs report for the month of May. The Labor Department revealed today that the economy added 172,000 jobs, not so much in the financial sector where banks and insurance companies lost jobs. A federal judge in Rhode Island has struck down several policies that limited legal immigration. NPR's Jimena Bustillo reports is the latest legal setback for efforts to slow down the processing of applications from people already in the U.S.
2: In his opinion, Judge John McConnell Jr. says recent policy changes place the lives of, quote, countless individuals on hold solely by virtue of their countries of birth. About 6 months ago, the administration paused the processing of any immigration application from citizens of the 39 countries with travel restrictions to the U.S. This includes work permit renewals, visas, green cards, and citizenship applications. The administration has justified its policies by saying more vetting needs to be done. Other federal judges have ordered the administration to process the applications for a select group of immigrants who have joined various lawsuits. Jimena Bustillo, NPR News.
1: Palestinian authorities are expressing alarm over the Israeli parliament's decision to give tax breaks to residents of illegal settlements in the occupied West Bank. Noha Musleh has more from Ramallah.
3: The new law gives residents of dozens of settlements tax breaks of several thousand dollars a year. Although it is illegal under international law, Israel is encouraging settlement on occupied Palestinian property. Palestinian Authority official Amir Oude told NPR the move was a step towards illegally annexing the West Bank. Earlier this year, the Israeli government extended controls over the territory and allowed Jewish Israelis to buy West Bank land directly. Attacks by Israeli settlers have also increased in an attempt to drive Palestinian families from the West Bank, according to a report by UN experts this week. For NPR News, I'm Noha Musleh in Ramallah.
1: Today, we are remembering our colleagues, award-winning NPR photojournalist David Gilkey and Afghan interpreter for NPR and photojournalist Zabiullah Tamana. They were targeted and killed in Afghanistan covering the war 10 years ago today. Gilkey covered many stories for NPR, including wars in Iraq and Afghanistan and the devastating 2010 earthquake in Haiti.
4: It's hard, but you can't get caught up in it and become part of it. You still need to maintain your state of mind that you are helping tell this story.
1: David Gilkey and Zabi Tamana are the only NPR journalists to have been killed in the line of duty. From Washington, this is NPR News. Graham Plattner, the leading Democratic candidate in Maine's competitive Senate race, tells member station Maine Public the latest allegations against him are, quote, not true. He is accused of using physicality with a female partner, according to yesterday's New York Times article. Britain's public spending watchdog says King Charles's disgraced brother, Andrew Mountbatten Windsor, was making money off royal properties while living rent-free. Andrew was evicted from a royal lodge earlier this year as police investigate his ties to the late convicted sex offender Jeffrey Epstein. NPR's Lauren Frayer reports.
5: Until April, Andrew earned rental income from three Windsor estate cottages he was subletting while he lived for free in another one. He also charged rent to his staff. And his daughters, Princesses Beatrice and Eugenie, who are not working royals, were nevertheless living in royal palaces with their rent paid by their uncle, King Charles. This is all from the public spending watchdog's first report on royal residences in 2020. 20 years. Buckingham Palace says the report is in line with its commitment to transparency. Andrew denies wrongdoing in his friendship with Epstein, but is still under police investigation for allegedly passing him secrets. Lauren Fryer, NPR News, London.
1: U.S. stocks have ended the day sharply lower. The Nasdaq closed down more than 1,100 points, or more than 4%, to end at 25,709. The Dow closed down nearly 700 points. The S&P was down 200. It's NPR News.
6: 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And Jarl and Pamela Mohn, focusing on civil liberties, foster youth, public radio, and the arts.
7: You're listening to Statewide News from Alaska Public Media. I'm Hannah Floor. Alaska is in the midst of its worst shortage of donated blood in at least the last 15 years. That's according to Bob Scanlon, CEO of the Blood Bank of Alaska. Scanlon says in the summer, there's usually a higher demand for blood, which is given to patients in transfusions and can save lives. Alaska has typically relied on the national supply, but this summer, partly because of big events like the FIFA World Cup, Scanlon says things look different.
8: The blood banks around the country are, for lack of better terminology, hoarding their blood and blood products, because nobody has enough anywhere in the country. So they're saving whatever they can to meet any unexpected demand due to a mass casualty event.
7: He says a mass casualty event could be anything from a plane crash to a bus accident. Scanlon says blood is used for much more than emergency responses to traumatic injuries, though. It's used more often for everyday medical needs like birth complications or heart surgery. Scanlon says the shortage is also worsened by declining numbers of Americans giving blood.
8: The World War II generation, Korean War generation, who were a large portion of the donor base, they're aging out, and we're shifting to different demographic ages to make up that shortfall. And we have a lot of wonderful people, particularly here in Alaska, that have done that.
7: Scanlon says many Alaskans have stepped up to help fill the need since the shortage began, and he encourages people to give blood if they can. He says people who donate get to invest in saving someone's life, and they also get juice and cookies. University of Alaska Fairbanks students are calling on Governor Mike Dunleavy to keep university maintenance funding intact. That's according to a letter a group of students sent to the governor's office last week. It was written by the university's student government organization. The letter says students have repeatedly pushed for upgrades to living facilities, learning spaces, and accessibility on campus. It also says ongoing maintenance issues pose safety risks to students and have forced the closure of multiple dorms, worsening housing shortages for students and faculty. University of Alaska System requested $60 million from the state for deferred maintenance projects for the next fiscal year. Lawmakers have set aside about half that amount. The budget bills haven't been formally transmitted to the governor's office yet. Dunleavy typically signs those bills and announces his line item vetoes in late June. The university's student government organization could not be reached for comment. 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

It's 10 minutes past noon. I'm Holly Stinson, here to bring you the KTNA Midday News, local weather forecast, announcements, classifieds, and Denali Echoes. The sun rose this fine morning at 4:16 a.m. We'll be setting at 11:43 this evening, giving us 19 hours, 28 and almost a half minute of day length. A gain of almost 3.5 minutes from yesterday. From the National Weather Service, the forecast for the Susitna Valley. It's the primary forecast for Talkeetna and Trapper Creek, with additional information included for Petersville, Willow, Chulitna, Broad Pass, and Squantna, issued about 3:45 this morning, Friday, June 5th. Mostly sunny today with highs in the mid-70s. Chulitna and Broad Pass, highs in the mid-60s. Out in Petersville and Squantna, you could see north or northwest winds to 10 miles per hour. Tonight, partly cloudy with lows around 50, and Chulitna could see isolated rain showers, lows around 40 in Broad Pass. On Saturday, look for scattered rain showers in our area with highs in the mid-60s and south winds to 10 miles per hour, highs mid-50s farther north in Broad Pass. More scattered rain showers Saturday night, lows around 50, though southwest winds to 10. Chulitna, numerous rain showers as well as Broad Pass, and colder as typical. Sunday, scattered rain showers, highs around 60, south winds to 10, and rain showers are likely in Chulitna, Broad Pass, numerous rain showers. The extended forecast for Talkeetna area is looking like more chance of rain showers on Sunday night, lows mid-40s, cloudy Monday with highs in the mid-60s. Another chance of rain showers Monday night and into Tuesday with lows mid-40s, highs around 60. A chance of rain showers Tuesday night, lows mid-40s, and then partly sunny on Wednesday with highs in the mid-60s. Partly cloudy Wednesday night and Thursday, lows around 50, highs in the mid-60s. So enjoy the sunshine and warmth while we have it. It shouldn't last too long. It's 64 degrees, and the news is next.

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0: And here's today's local news. The Matsu Valley Frontiersman newspaper printed its final edition last Friday. The nearly 80-year-old newspaper was acquired by the nonprofit group Matsu Sentinel, and the sale was finalized early this week. As part of the change, the Frontiersman will end its print edition and become part of the digital-only Matsu Sentinel news operation. The Matsu Valley Frontiersman began in 1947. Its founder was Miss Viola Daniels, a former school teacher. Arizona-based WIC Communications, who has owned the Frontiersman since 1996, released a statement describing the sale as a return of the publication to local Alaskan hands. Through the acquisition, the Sentinel should be able to expand its coverage across the region. The Frontiersman's archive will continue to be available online and will be free of charge. Sentinel founder and executive editor Amy Bouchat said, quote, "The change is a chance to strengthen and grow community news coverage in Matsu," end quote. Matsu Sentinel provides free access online and is primarily supported by reader donations, community sponsorships, grants, and advertisements from local businesses. This is one of the busiest weeks of the climbing season. KTNA's Colleen Love has this week's Denali Report.
1: This is the Denali Report for Friday, June 5th, 2026. There are currently 986 climbers registered to climb Denali this year. As of midweek, 501 of them are on the mountain. There are currently 16 climbers registered to climb Mount Foraker. Six people are on that mountain. 182 climbers have finished their expeditions. The National Park Service rangers were kept busy with high-altitude search and rescue operations last weekend. During the last 5 days of May, there were seven different incidents that required an emergency response from climbing rangers. Six successful evacuations were performed. But June has ushered in a series of clear and calm days. A flurry of groups have summited this week, and other teams have moved to high camp to prepare for their summit bid. The move up to high camp takes the team through the fixed lines and along an exposed ridge. This part of the route can be quite dangerous when the wind picks up. The National Park Service reports that the fixed lines are currently in good shape. Both the up and down lines have seen recent repairs and are available for use. Pickets on the 16,000-foot ridge and Denali Pass Traverse are in place and providing good spacing for rope teams. The rest of the West Buttress route is also reported to be in good shape. Snowfall during the month of May granted good coverage on the lower glacier. Conditions on Motorcycle Hill, Squirrel Hill, and Windy Corner have been described as having ample snow coverage and kicked in steps. The clear weather is helping aid congestion in the camps. More than half of all registered climbers for 2026 are on the mountain right now, so continual movement up and down the West Buttress is a welcome sight. You've been listening to the Denali Report. For KTNA, I'm Colleen Love.
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Coming up on KTNA, on the next Valley Edition, Amy Bouchatz talks about her acquisition of the Frontiersman and her plans moving forward with both the Frontiersman and the Matsu Sentinel. Valley Edition is a public affairs show produced by Big Cabbage Radio in Palmer and airs on KTNA Saturdays at 6:30 p.m. The topic on the next Outdoor Explorer is the life of a commercial fisherman. 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And how does one even get started in the field? What are the risks and rewards? On this week's episode of Outdoor Explorer, Robert Atkinson joins host Paul Twardock to share stories of 30 years of commercial fishing in Alaska. Outdoor Explorer airs on KTNA Sundays at 7 p.m. Thank you to everyone who completed our 2026 listener survey. We had 75 people complete the survey. We appreciate the time you took to share with us your preferences and your thoughtful feedback. The summary of the survey results is posted for public viewing. The Denali Arts Council and the Talkeetna Chamber of Commerce host Live at 5, an annual summer concert series featuring bands from Alaska and the Lower 48. 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This week's band is Ukulele Russ. More information, including the full concert lineup, is available at denaliartscouncil.org. 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Talkeetna Elementary PTA hosts pickup basketball for teens and adults, 6th grade and up, at Talkeetna Elementary School's gym on Sundays from 6 to 8 p.m. This activity is continuing into the summer, with the last day on June 14th. For more information, including fees, visit their Facebook page. You may email rebecca.hurdy@matsuk12.us for more information. And our last announcement, there's a Chase Community Council special meeting on Wednesday, June 10th at 6 p.m. at the Alaska Railroad Mile 232 Gravel Pit. The only item that will be discussed is this summer's local trail maintenance projects. And that's the end of the classifieds. I'll be back in about a minute with Denali Echoes.

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Echoes are listed on ktna.org and air for a couple days during our local news and announcements, weekdays at 7:50 a.m., 12:25 and 6:25 p.m., and Sundays at 6:25 p.m. We have no current echoes to read you, so it is time to look at our KTNA birthday and anniversary calendar. Today, June 5th, wish a very happy birthday to Jennifer Peronis. And another good supporter and I'm sure member of KTNA who just does not want her name on the calendar, evidently. And so I'm not going to name her, but wish her a happy birthday. She's a great supporter and bakes some awesome cakes for our decadent dessert auction. And then we also need to thank our supporters. Oh, you know, I didn't tell you that tomorrow, how could I forget, January, it's June, it begins with a J, I was close, is the wedding anniversary of Jane and Larry Buskirk. Wish them a happy anniversary if you see them out and about. And then let's thank our sponsors and members and businesses and volunteers. Today's Spotlight, we're going to thank members Will and Sally Peterson and Chris Drum. And our businesses to thank today, Alpine Ascents International. Our sustaining members to thank, Max Schwab and Susie Reichert. And our wonderful volunteers, which includes Rachel Robison. Thank you all for all of your support and help with keeping KTNA alive and thriving on the air and on the internet. And then I need to tell you that I'm Holly Stinson, and this has been the KTNA Midday News. Coming up next at 12:30, you can hear Alaska Fisheries Report, followed by some segments of Informazine, and then at 1 o'clock, I'll be here with the Patchwork Hour. 2 o'clock is World Cafe, and then Fresh Air at 3. All Things Considered airs from 4 to 6. Miles Bloomfield will bring us the KTNA Evening News at 6. And then it's Alaska News Nightly at 6:30, followed by Freakonomics Radio at 7, Robert Ambrose and the Rhythm Connection from 8 to 10 p.m., an hour of World Cafe to 11, and then it's the mainstream to bring us up to midnight and the BBC World Service. Thanks for listening to KTNA Talkeetna. It is 65 degrees in the shade, beautiful blue skies downtown. Not supposed to have the same forecast over the weekend, though, so get out and enjoy it while you can, and have a wonderful Friday afternoon. 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

0: from KMXT in Kodiak. It's the Alaska Fisheries Report. I'm Terry Haynes.
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0: Several proposed mines in British Columbia are located along transboundary rivers that wind through southeast Alaska. Residents on the Alaska side of the border say there's a lack of tribal consultation and some worry about pollution in salmon-bearing streams vital to the region's fisheries. KTOO's Alex Solomon spoke with Max Graham, a journalist who's covering mining in Alaska for the Northern Journal, about the booming industry.
3: Which proposed transboundary mines seem likely to open in the next several years?
4: Yeah, so there are a bunch of projects across the border in British Columbia of all stages. Probably the most likely to open next or soonest is a big gold and silver project called Eskay Creek, which is in the Unuk River watershed. And the owners of that project, they just got their permits kind of squared away and have an agreement with the First Nation on whose traditional lands the project is located, and that could open up within the next few years. There are a couple other big proposed projects, two in the Stikine River watershed. That's a river that flows kind of in the Petersburg-Wrangell area. Those are called Galore Creek and Shaft Creek. They're not quite as far along. And then there are kind of a handful of earlier stage, smaller projects that are even farther out and quite a bit more speculative at this point. So there's the new Polaris project on the Taku, like upstream from Juneau. There are a bunch of prospects sort of in the Hyder-Stewart area, sort of further south.
3: What's driving the mining boom?
4: With gold prices just being what they are, they've seen this like historic rise over the last few years, and that's really attracted a lot of investment and excitement in the industry. Copper and silver prices are also very high right now, but a lot of the interest in this region is still in gold. You know, at the same time, there's discussion both in Canada and the U.S. about critical minerals and sort of securing the nation's supply of metals used in energy and national security, like weapons. And so that's sort of feeding into the enthusiasm.
3: Last year, you covered the Eskay Creek project, a gold and silver mine revival proposed above the Unuk River that flows near Ketchikan. How have sovereign tribes on either side of the border responded?
4: That's on traditional lands of the Tahltan Nation in British Columbia. And that First Nation has an agreement with the province of British Columbia that sort of gives the First Nation a lot of control in the decision-making process. Whereas on the Alaska side of the border, that's just not the case. I think there's quite a bit of uniformity on the Alaska side about just asking for like the basic, you know, you need to consult us on these projects. Whereas on the BC side, there's, I think, more robust debate over like do the benefits that we're gonna get outweigh the risks.
3: It seems like there's an unclear path to resolve issues around transboundary pollution. For instance, the Tulsiqua Chief Mine has been leaching acid mine drainage into the Taku River watershed upstream of the Alaska border. What are pathways for issues like that to be resolved?
4: There's a debate, I think a very active debate on this side of the border about like to what degree there even is pollution or to what degree we should be worried about pollution. You heard the commissioner of Alaska Department of Fish and Game pretty much say like we haven't really detected any pollution on the Alaska side of the border from any active or historic mines in Canada. But at the same time, you have conservation groups and, you know, fishing groups and tribal leaders sort of very actively concerned that it could happen. And also huge attention has been given to the Tulsico Chief. If you go there or look at photos, like, there is clear acid mine runoff, just like unfettered, going right into the Tulsico River. Probably is worth establishing, like, what exactly are the risks. There's huge push from Alaskans to be sort of much better incorporated into decision-making and into the process of, like, shaping how mines upstream get developed. I think there's this more fundamental question of, like, how do we mine responsibly and what does that look like?
0: That was KTOO's Alex Solomon talking with Northern Journal reporter Max Graham.
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0: The beaches that once hosted Alaska's largest razor clam fishery will stay closed for another year. As reported by KBBI's Simon Lopez, the Alaska Department of Fish and Game surveyed Nanilchik and Clam Gulch on the east side of Cook Inlet this spring, and area management biologist Mike Booze says populations show no sign of rebounding.
6: The adult abundances are basically at an all-time low on both beaches, so hard to have much expectation or anticipation for a fishery when the abundances of big clams is really low.
0: That's roughly 31,000 adult clams at Nanilchik and 45,000 at Clam Gulch. Both numbers are more than 85% below the thresholds needed to open each fishery. Booze says poor recruitment of young clams and habitat loss are behind the numbers.
6: Habitat is obviously, I think, the leading component to why we're not seeing clams on these beaches rebuild. But I'm sure there's a lot of other factors that go into it as well, you know, things like predation. Overall, I think habitat's kind of the driving factor for clams in East Cook Inlet.
0: Nanilchik briefly reopened for 4 days in July 2023, and Clam Gulch has been closed since 2014. Booze says anyone looking to dig this summer should head to West Cook Inlet, where Polly Creek and Crescent River Bar beaches remain productive. The east side fishery will stay closed until at least through spring of 2027 when they do new surveys.
5: Support for the Alaska Fisheries Report is provided by the Stosh and Claudia Anderson Fund. In recognition of the fishing industry, which provides more than 50,000 Alaskan jobs from a renewable source.
0: As reported by KTOO's Alex Solomon, king salmon sport fishing opened June 1st in Juneau's hatchery harvest areas. Those areas include Gastineau Channel, Fritz Cove, Auk Bay, and Lena Cove. A complete map is available on the Alaska Department of Fish and Game website. Hatchery area rules are in effect through the end of August. The daily limit is 4 kings or Chinook of any size. Daniel Teske is the Juneau Area Management Biologist for Sport Fisheries at Fish and Game. He says anglers can keep any Chinook caught in hatchery areas.
7: You don't have to make any determination of whether or not it's a hatchery fish or not, but chances are it is going to be a hatchery fish.
0: Katie Harms is the executive director at DIPAC, Juneau's hatchery organization. She says hatchery Chinook 5 years old and younger lack an adipose fin located between the dorsal and tail fins. That's because the hatchery clipped it off at the request of Fish and Game to distinguish hatchery-released salmon from wild salmon for research under the Pacific Salmon Treaty. Harms says she predicts the hatchery return will be pretty good this year.
8: As of right now, we've been seeing trends with better marine survival than we've seen in some of the recent history.
0: DIPAC forecasts around 8,000 hatchery Chinook will return to the Juneau area based on smolt released in Gastineau Channel, Fish Creek, Auk Bay, and Lena Cove. King salmon fishing outside the hatchery zone remains closed until June 15th. So Teske says that when boaters catch one within the hatchery zone, they must offload it before fishing outside the zone to ensure they're following the area's rules. The 2026 Sport Fishing Regulations booklet and updates are available on the Fish and Game website. The fourth graders at Kodiak's Maine Elementary School released the salmon fry they've been raising since October into Island Lake last month. The release is part of a year-round Salmon in the Classroom program hosted by the Kodiak Regional Aquaculture Association. KMXT's Catherine Irving attended the release and has this audio postcard.
9: Hi, I'm Wesley. I'm the other biologist.
10: We're just prepping all the fish so that when the kids show up, it moves a little quicker. So they'll each take a cup and release their fish one at a time, and then we'll be counting them with the counters here. It's a lot of kids today, so we're getting everything nice and prepped before they show up.
11: Did they all, like, survive pretty well, the fry that they...
10: Kind of. I think this school's went better than others.
12: It's so beautiful! This is where my dad's...
13: Hey everybody, let's turn your voices off. For this batch, we are going to be dropping off one salmon at a time. We need you guys to be patient, but we also want you guys to take the moment to honor that fish that you are dropping off into the water. Each of you will receive a cup with one fish in it. You're gonna wish it well on its journey. And we had one conjoined salmon that is making it into the lake today. Five. Let's give that fish a round of applause.
14: And wish your little fishy well.
15: I wish you won't get eaten by anything.
16: This one's scared.
17: Okay, wish it well, Obi.
18: Goodbye, friend.
19: Alright,
18: have good luck, friend.
17: Yeah. Do you have a name for that, Mira?
19: Violator.
17: Okay.
20: I named my first one Jeffy. The second one I'm gonna name Dr. Pepper.
21: I named mine Cupcake.
22: My first one was Freddy, and the second one is gonna be Timmy.
23: Okay.
22: Freddy and Timmy. So I was gonna do Fred at first, but then Obi chose Fred, so I chose.
24: Yeah, do any of them ever make it to adulthood?
25: How many do you think we stock between all the classes?
26: I don't know. 1,000?
25: Probably 1,000. So out of 1,000, I'd say a few probably make it.
13: We are going to be starting our walk in a little while. We're lining up straight. When we get onto the trail, I'm going to have another conversation about expectations.
24: And you're Kaylee, right, with KRA?
27: Yes. I enjoy it, and I like talking to people about it and getting them excited about salmon, too. It's very rewarding, I feel.
28: See ya!
0: That was an audio postcard from Maine Elementary School's salmon fry release at Kodiak's Island Lake, as reported by KMXT's Catherine Irving.

0: power generally have to be supplemented by other generation sources, such as gas-fired generators. But in a number of places, this situation is changing. A recent report finds that grouping wind, solar, and batteries together in appropriate locations can be more affordable than building fossil fuel power plants and can result in what is known as firm power, that is, electricity 24 hours a day. The idea is to load up some of the sunniest and windiest places on Earth with enough solar panels, wind turbines, and batteries to yield the ability to continuously generate electricity more cheaply than anything that has to burn fuel to do it. A giant facility in India is coming online to do just that. China is building multiple systems on the Tibetan Plateau, where dry, cool, sunny weather is ideal for solar production, and windy mountain ridges are great for wind turbines. Falling prices on solar panels and on lithium-ion batteries have led to generation at half the price per megawatt hour that gas-fired plants can offer, at least outside of the U.S., because our higher costs are grandfathered in various ways. In the right locations, these systems can pump out enormous amounts of energy around the clock without consuming an ounce of fuel. Earthwise is a production of WAMC. 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
1: Why did Governor DeWitt Clinton build a giant ditch across New York State? To get to the other side. You're on the Soundbeat.
2: I don't have to call when I want myself. 15 years on the Erie Canal.
1: From the time the first shovel went into the ground in 1817, critics blasted the Erie Canal project, dubbing it Clinton's Ditch. But it would go down in history as an engineering marvel. This is Low Bridge, Everybody Down, sung by Edward Meeker in a wax cylinder recording from 1906.
2: Low bridge, everybody down. Low bridge, I got the finest mule in town.
1: The canal forever changed shipping in the Northeast, cutting transportation costs a whopping 90%. It also helped open a steady trade route with the Midwest, turning a seed of a downstate port town into the Big Apple. Mules like Old Sal were the early stars of the canal system, but steam-powered barges rendered them obsolete by the end of the 19th century. Sign up for our podcast at iTunes and soundbeat.org. Soundbeat is produced at the Belfer Audio Archive at Syracuse University. I'm Brett Barry.
3: Here's today's edition of Health in a Heartbeat. Eating your fruits and vegetables is one of the easiest ways to care for your health. But new research suggests we might need to pay a little more attention to how these nutritional staples are grown. Scientists from the University of Southern California presented research at the annual meeting of the American Association for Cancer Research that showed young adults who eat healthier than the general population might be at a higher risk of developing non-smoking lung cancer. Before you triumphantly purge your fridge of leafy greens, keep listening. Researchers believe the link is due to the pesticides that commercially grown vegetables are treated with, a theory supported by the high rates of cancer that occur among agricultural employees who are frequently exposed to pesticides. The team found that young women who did not smoke were diagnosed with lung cancer more often than men in the same group. Women also consume more fruits and vegetables, eating about one extra serving of leafy greens and legumes a day than the average adult in America. The rates of smoking across the country have declined since the 60s. Non-smokers under the age of 50, often women, are increasingly diagnosed with lung cancer. The subtype of this non-smoking lung cancer is biologically different from the kind of lung cancer you get from smoking. Moving forward, researchers plan to measure pesticide levels in participant urine to get a better idea of which ones are associated with lung cancer. And though it's still a good idea to eat your vegetables, organic options might be worth exploring until we know more. Health in a Heartbeat is produced by University of Florida Health, committed to advancing excellence in patient care, research, and education, and by WUFTFM. Our medical advisors include University of Florida College of Medicine faculty members who provide the latest information in health research and patient care. 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

0: Birds are clever creatures. It's part of what makes them so fun to watch. But human infrastructure, like open pipes, can turn a bird's natural curiosity into a death sentence. Open vertical pipes are commonly used to build fences, anchor gates, and post signs. Inquisitive birds often inspect these cavities in their search for food and nest sites. For example, this western bluebird can comfortably fit through a hole just 1.5 inches wide. But without enough room to turn around or spread his wings in the smooth pipe, the little bird will be trapped and eventually die. Open pipes not only kill birds, they also entomb insects, reptiles, and small mammals. It's why conservationists call them death pipes. Thankfully, there's an easy way to protect birds from death pipes. Cap them. Conservation groups like the Tucson Bird Alliance recommend covering any open pipe 1 inch in diameter or wider. You can use store-bought caps or make your own by plugging the hole with cardboard and backfilling the opening with cement mix. You'll find more resources on how to cover death pipes safely and other actions you can take for birds when you visit our website, birdnote.org. I'm Ariana Rimmel.
1: 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Our modern supplies of water and energy are miraculous and tightly interlinked. Only 3% of Earth's water is fresh, and 99% of that is frozen in glaciers or stuck underground. That means just 1% of fresh water is on the surface where we can easily access it for agriculture, mining, industry, and our consumption. To get that water to us requires energy. First, it's pumped, sometimes over long distances, from a reservoir or river to a water treatment plant. There, it's filtered, purified, and chlorinated. It then flows to our houses and factories. When we're done with it, it goes into a wastewater treatment system, where it's cleaned again and discharged. Because water is heavy, moving it through these processes can consume 40% of a city's electricity. And to make all that energy requires, yes, water. Oil and gas wells use water in drilling mud and to fracture rock. Coal, natural gas, and nuclear power plants boil water into steam to turn a generator, while water cools the plant. The generators and hydroelectric dams turn under the power of water. Even solar farms use water to wash their panels. Wind turbines don't use water directly, but the factories and smelters that make their parts and steel certainly do. And to get them that water takes energy. We rely entirely on both, and couldn't have one without the other. I'm Scott Tinker.
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3: The return of the missing AI executive order. 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I'm Megan McCarty-Carino.
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3: President Donald Trump signed an executive order this week, similar to one he called off last month, asking AI companies to give the government a first look at advanced models that could have national security implications. I asked Liz Lopato for her take. She's a senior reporter at The Verge.
5: You may recall way back in the midst of the Biden administration that there was a similar executive order about AI models, and it upset Mark Andreessen and Ben Horowitz of A16Z so much that they made a whole video about how they were going to vote for Donald Trump because Donald Trump was going to give them what they wanted on AI. And looking at this order, it's like, this is not that different than the one that they objected to. And this is even with, you know, the input of like another venture capitalist, David Sachs. So I find myself like a little bemused by this. Like the thing that like the Biden administration did that was so bad is now fine as long as it's coming from the Trump administration. Like, okay, boys, sure.
3: I mean, I think it maybe sort of speaks to kind of some of the evolution in the coalitional politics around AI. Obviously, the Trump administration has been pretty lockstep with industry in terms of its approach early on, you know, kind of accelerationist in its view. But that politics is maybe getting a little bit riskier at this point.
5: Yeah, and we've also seen an agreement that Anthropic wanted the DoD to sign to not use their tech in a really specific way for targeting and killing people. And the DoD like threw an enormous fit about it and ended up making a deal with OpenAI instead. And like one of the things to keep in mind about people who are running AI, especially the frontier models in this country, is that they all kind of hate each other. And so it's really hard for them to get into alignment when you need to get something uniform, when you're pushing against, you know, something that's going on in the Trump administration, particularly right now when we're seeing a lot of the major companies getting in line for IPO.
3: Right. So, I mean, this executive order does seem to be voluntary. I mean, how much of an onus do you think this actually puts on AI labs?
5: I think not much, but I think it does relieve some pressure on Republican politicians, because one of the things that has been sort of happening quietly in the background is that some of the objections to AI have been coming as objections to data centers. So, you know, this is a pretty voluntary framework. It gives the industry the opportunity to say that they're cooperating with the government without there being sort of a forcing function. But at the same time, I think it comes out of this sort of shift in, I would say, the last 2 years, and the fact that AI just is not that popular.
3: That's Liz Lopato at The Verge. This conversation was part of our Tech Week in Review segment. You can find it on our website, marketplace.org/techbites. Jesus Alvarado produced this episode. I'm Megan McCarty-Carino, and that's Marketplace Tech. This is APM.

0: Good afternoon. You're listening to KTNA 88.9 FM on your radio dial, or perhaps you found us streaming online at ktna.org or one of the apps on your Apple or Android device. However you found us, thanks for tuning in. I'm Holly Stinson, here to bring you another Friday edition of the Patchwork Hour. It's a sunny Friday in the Susitna Valley, finally, and we'll get into music, but first let me give you the forecast for the Susitna Valley. And this was issued by the National Weather Service about 4:15 this Friday morning, June 5th, 2026. And it's the primary forecast for Talkeetna and Trapper Creek, but includes additional information for Petersville, Willow, Chulitna, Broad Pass, and let's not forget Squintna. Mostly sunny today with highs in the mid-70s. Highs in the mid-60s up in Chulitna and Broad Pass. Petersville and Squintna, north or northwest winds to 10 miles per hour. Partly cloudy tonight, lows around 50. Chulitna, isolated rain showers, and Broad Pass, lows around 40. Saturday, we could see some scattered rain showers with highs in the mid-60s and highs in the mid-50s up in Broad Pass. Scattered rain showers continue for Saturday night, lows around 50, and southwest winds to 10 miles per hour. Numerous rain showers up in Chulitna and Broad Pass, and by Broad Pass, lows dipping to around 40. On Sunday, look for scattered rain showers, highs around 60. Rain showers are likely for Chulitna and numerous rain showers up in Broad Pass. And then the extended forecast that's just for the Talkeetna area, Trapper Creek included there, right across the river. Chance of rain showers Sunday night with lows in the mid-40s. Cloudy on Monday, highs in the mid-60s. A chance of rain showers and lows in the mid-40s Monday night and then into Tuesday as well with highs around 60. Chance of rain showers continues into Tuesday night, lows in the mid-40s. And then finally, we're back to partly sunny on Wednesday with highs mid-60s. And let's see, for Wednesday night and Thursday, partly cloudy. That could mean mostly sunny. And lows around 50 with highs mid-60s. But there I am, an optimist. I believe I declared last Friday the true first day of summer because it was sort of warm and it wasn't raining and it wasn't too windy. And then by middle of live at 5, we had an epic downpour and lightning storm. So much for summer. But today, I truly believe this week we've had many days of nice, beautiful, sunny weather. A little warm for me, but for many people, they love it. And I am not going to complain after the last several weeks of cold, rain, and wind. So let's see, it's 68 degrees, and that, my folks, is in the shade on the porch at KTNA. So out there in the sunshine, you're probably cooking away. Let's hear from an underwriter and get into some music.
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0: And without further ado, let's get into some music, starting off with the latest album of Steve Durr's, The Sweets, and from it, it's called Waiting for the Sun, and here we have it. I thought I'd play a couple sun songs. We have Steve and numerous friends, the usual characters, you'll recognize them, playing a beautiful tune called called The Sweet Sound of Violins.

0: That was Katie Heller, Aspinero, rather. And that was called Sun on My Skin, that last 47-second clip. Isn't that just how you were humming when the sun came out on your skin after a soggy, wet, windy weeks and weeks of Breakup and Beyond? Well, that would be a good name for a band, Breakup and Beyond. Anyhow, I'm babbling online, I mean on air rather. So, and before that, I played a couple very singable ones there. Well, they all were, if you enjoy singing. Weave Me the Sunshine, Peter, Paul, and Mary from the Wayback Machine. And then it was the Whites from the soundtrack for Oh Brother, Where Art Thou, doing Keep on the Sunny Side. How can you not sing along to that song? And we started out with Steve Durr and Friends, The Sweet Sound of Violins. It's coming up on 22 minutes after 1 o'clock on a beautiful Friday afternoon in the Susitna Valley. You're listening to the Patchwork Hour on KTNA. And were you aware that today is National Hug Your Cat Day? Well, I wasn't until a friend told me about it. And sure enough, it is National Hug Your Cat Day. So give an extra hug to your cat today. And in honor of, well, both of my cats, but one especially, Jackie, she had a birthday a couple days ago, Wednesday. And so I thought I would play in honor of her birthday, my other little kitty, Truman, and then all of the cats out there, all of the wonderful felines. I'm going to play Cheryl Wheeler, one of my favorite songs. It's hard to sing along because she sings it. I don't know all the words, but it's a fun, catchy tune. And it's called My Cat's Birthday. Just listen in and imagine if you're not home and your cats have a birthday party in the backyard.
1: Penrod?

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1: 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It's a glorious thing having Live at 5 every Friday over in the Talkeetna Village Park. And depending on the weather, but for the musicians, they're undercover and you can bring your own too. Let's see, we heard that delightful sing-along song, Ship Gonna Sail, a nice, easy refrain, isn't it, from Paul Kam and Eleanor McDonald. And then the group Barefoot, formerly known as Barefoot Bluegrass, did Time Is No Medicine and started that out with the perfectly delightful vision that Cheryl Wheeler had some strange evening about what was going on back home when she was out on the road singing songs. Because Penrod, her cat, had a birthday, and that song was My Cat's Birthday. And she starts it out with that one word. She goes, Penrod, and then the catash starts shaking, a little percussion instrument. It's actually some little gizmo with her cat's ashes inside of it, and that makes that shaker sound on the percussion for the song. Isn't that interesting? An interesting reuse. Talk about recycling. Using your cat's ashes for percussion in your songs. And so let's not dwell on that. But anyhow, hug your live kitty cat if you have one. If you're fortunate enough to have one in your life, or hug someone else's kitty if you don't. And let's next hear up from Norman Blake. It's an old song, The Keeper of the Government Light. This is off an album of his that I love the title of, Wood, Wire, and Words. What could be simpler?
2: Well, friends, back in the old steamboat days on the river, they would hire people that lived along the river to keep a light burning in particularly difficult waters, like where there were shoals or sandbars or islands. And they would pay those people, the government would, either $10 or $15 a month to keep that lantern burning. If it was a real difficult light, it was $15. Now, this song here is about an old feller that was heard to be talking about that. And he was talking about how that him and his wife was fixed up for life because he got that $15 a month for keeping the government light on the river.

0: And that was Battlefield Band with that beautiful song, The Pleasure Will Be Mine. And Archie Fisher with Every Man's Heart. And it's about 11 minutes before 2 o'clock. I may run out of a little time for the last one, but I'll be quick here and bring you some music in just a moment.
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0: And next up is Kate Rusby and the title cut off the same album, Awkward Annie.

0: Barefoot Bluegrass, Every Day I Have to Cry. And before that, we heard Iris DeMent with her sweet voice singing Sweet is the Memory. And it is time for me to say goodbye. This has been the Patchwork Hour on KTNA. I'm just saying goodbye for this week. Don't worry. I'll be back next week like I am just about every Friday since, not time immemorial, but since the last century, I'll say. And coming up at 2 o'clock, you'll be able to hear World Cafe. It is, I am going to round just a little bit and tell you that it's 70 degrees in the shade on the porch at KTNA. Sunny skies out there, but it's supposed to be a lot cooler and rainier over the weekend. So thanks for listening today. I hope you enjoyed the music, and have a great weekend. 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
1: A few years ago, while Ben Gibbard was touring to celebrate the 20th anniversary of both Death Cab for Cutie's album Transatlanticism and the Postal Service's Give Up, he was also going through a divorce.
2: I was emailing with lawyers and then going on stage and living in my 26-year-old self for 2 hours.
1: Coming up, Ben talks about how that experience shaped the new Death Cab for Cutie record, I Built You a Tower, and about how that tower metaphor helped him compartmentalize memories and pain that he was dealing with.
2: In each one of these buildings exists a time in my life or a memory, a person, and they are different sizes based on the significance of those times or people in my life.
1: Ben Gibbard and a live performance from Death Cab today. I'm Raina Duris. This is World Cafe. In the meantime, another live performance. This one's Phosphorescent, New Birth in New England.

This is World Cafe. I'm Raina Duris. The show must go on. That's a phrase you've maybe said, even if you aren't a performer doing a literal show. It's something we tell ourselves when we face a challenge and have to keep doing the things that we have to do. For Ben Gibbard, who is a performer, the frontman of Death Cab for Cutie, that meant going out to play shows every night on tour, even when he was dealing with a divorce. Today, Ben Gibbard joins me to talk about how playing through pain fed into the songs on Death Cab's new John Congleton-produced album, I Built You a Tower. Our conversation is coming up in just a moment. But first, Death Cab for Cutie perform a song from I Built You a Tower live for World Cafe. This is Riptides.

0: Live for World Cafe, Death Cab for Cutie with Riptides from their new album, I Built You a Tower. I'm Raina Duras, joined by Ben Gibbard of Death Cab for Cutie. Ben, welcome back to the World Cafe.
1: Thanks for having me back.
0: That song that we just heard, Riptides, was the lead single for this new album. And when you really listen to those lyrics, I hear a level of maybe exhaustion, maybe being overwhelmed. What can you tell us about it?
1: Yeah, it's a song about how, you know, when one is going through a personal crisis of some sort, or something painful, a loss, something like that, at the same time that the world seems to be on fire, oftentimes there's this debilitating feeling that I've had, and I'm sure maybe other people have had before, where you're looking out at the world and you're seeing all these horrific things happening, but you're also sitting with your own issues, your own pain, your own, you know, trauma, whatever it might be. And there is this moment where you feel guilty for feeling anything yourself because you're trying to feel for the world at large. And that there becomes this kind of feedback loop that just becomes exhausting. Mm-hmm. Without getting into it, I don't think we have to get into the specifics. I think we can all agree the world has been slightly exhausting for at least the last couple of years.
0: Yeah. Well, I want to talk about the sound of the album and the actual making of it in a few minutes. But first, I do want to get an idea of where your head was when you started writing some of these songs. In 2023, during the 20th anniversary tour for Transatlanticism, you were also celebrating the 20th anniversary of the Postal Service album, Give Up. Behind the scenes of that tour, you were going through some hard personal stuff. You don't have to go into details here, but could you just give us an idea of
1: I was going through a separation and eventual a divorce at that time. The details of that will remain, you know, in my head. But it was difficult because I was emailing with lawyers and then going on stage and living in my 26-year-old self for 2 hours. And then coming right back to answer the emails or the whatever I had to do. Just I was back in what I was dealing with at that point. So it was, I've never been one of those people who, when I'm playing an older song from a previous time in my life, I don't feel this sense of, it's not a wrought experience. More than anything, if I'm playing something that maybe was painful to write at the time, as we are playing it, I'm filled with a sense of kind of relief that I don't feel that way anymore. But I do have to kind of embody that version of myself to perform the song. So I'm spending 2 hours with my 25, 26-year-old self, remembering the people spread across those records and the experiences that inspired them. And then I'm right back in my late 40s. So that was the very kind of strange context switching at the time.
0: I was speaking with Ben Gibbard on World Cafe today. The album is called I Built You a Tower. Could you talk about how having to compartmentalize your personal life and your performing life when you're taking those 2 hours to go back to a younger self, how did that lead to the title, I Built You a Tower?
1: I just started to kind of meditate on this idea or kind of ruminate on this idea of, you know, my life is kind of a skyline, like almost as if, you know, I was looking as if, like, you know, like a almost like an island, something like Manhattan or something like that, where there are all these buildings and they all exist. In each one of these buildings exists a time in my life or a memory, a person, and they are different sizes based on the significance of those times or people in my life. And I just started to kind of think about how, you know, at a certain, as you get older, you have more and more memories just by from the nature of getting older, and that in each one of these buildings exists a particular time and place and the memories of the people that were around at that time. And you can visit them, you can kind of go in the building and you can kind of say hello to them and remember them, relive them to a certain extent. But there are also some of those memories, some of those experiences that you'd rather not relive. And it's almost as if you want to lock the building from the outside so they don't get out. But there are these moments in life where you might come around the corner and you might run into somebody you used to know intimately or otherwise, and you'll get this flood of memory. You might smell something, make it this, you know, you smell something that reminds you of a time or a person. You might hear a song on the radio that takes you back to a moment in your life. And it's in those moments that it's almost as if, even if you had tried to kind of lock those memories away, that door is going to come bursting open. Those people are going to come back into your life, whether you want to interface with them or not.
0: Yeah. Why do you think that imagery, the idea of a city and these buildings that house these memories, why do you think you were drawn to that?
1: It's a good question. I don't know. I just, perhaps because as someone who likes to and has to compartmentalize a lot of their life to get through the day, I liked the idea of providing the people and the memories of my life with some kind of like beautiful edifice, something that is, and in the title of the record, I Built You a Tower, you know, I was talking to somebody recently about it who said, well, it almost sounds romantic. And it's like, well, it can be seen as romantic, but in this particular case, it's not so much you're creating someone a tower as, you know, I'm not creating this edifice out of tribute, but this is just the structure, I think, that will hold these memories and this time. And I suppose that even the most painful elements of your life, the most painful moments in your life, they still carry a sense of beauty, and they make you who you are. So even the painful ones should be memorialized in some kind of fashion that allows you, you know, at least on your emotional landscape, when you pass, your eyes kind of pass by them. This is all very esoteric, as we're talking about.
2: I like it. It's beautiful.
1: Is, you know, at least you go, you see your eyes kind of, you're keeping with this metaphor, you kind of across this emotional horizon, you see this building, and you're like, I know who's in there, and I don't ever want to see them again, but that is a pretty beautiful building. I'm glad that it exists.
0: We're going to hear you perform I Built You a Tower A live now, and then we'll come back and talk some more. Here's Death Cab for Cutie on World Cafe.

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1: I Built You a Tower A, performed live by Death Cab for Cutie on World Cafe. I'm Rena Duris. Ben Gifford's my guest today. The new album is called I Built You a Tower. There's a B version of that song, and it's the album closer. It sounds harsher. There's more distortion.

0: So that's a bit of I Built You a Tower B. Why did you want to create that contrast between those two songs?
1: Well, we liked how both songs are so tonally different, and in using both songs use a lot of the same lyrics in both. So there is a more up-tempo, lighter version of the song, which is the one we just heard. I should say A, Tower A, as we're calling it, that doesn't come to any kind of true conclusion lyrically. But Tower B is a much more aggressive, louder, angrier version of it that comes to a conclusion that ends the record. So I was really inspired. There's a Paul Simon record called Hearts and Bones that I really love. And he uses a similar duality in Think Too Much A and B. And so this is kind of, at least in the nomenclature, A and B is kind of a tribute to that Paul Simon record, because I love Paul Simon, and I especially love Think Too Much B. It's one of my favorite songs he's ever written.
0: So, you know, obviously you were thinking about and writing a lot of these songs for a while before you headed into the studio, but once you were there, it sounds like it moved pretty quickly. You recorded it in 3 weeks with John Congleton, who also worked with you guys on 2022's Asphalt Meadows. Why did you guys want to go back to John? What makes that partnership work so well?
1: We just had such a great time working with John on Asphalt Meadows, and the previous two albums we had done took a long time before Asphalt Meadows, and that was primarily our fault because we were bringing in songs that were in varying stages of not completion but arrangement. So one of the things about this band that I really like, one of my favorite elements of our band, is how, you know, the songs are almost a lot of interlocking kind of guitars and basses and keyboards that kind of just, they weave together. My favorite songs of ours kind of do that. And a lot of the songs on both Kintsugi and Thank You For Today were brought in more skeletal stages that we had to spend a lot of time in the studio trying to arrange the record, which took a lot of time and was a lot more costly. But starting on Asphalt Meadows, we brought in songs that were basically done, at least as far as from arrangement perspective. And John Congleton on Asphalt Meadows, when we worked with him, worked incredibly quickly. We would do the song three times, and he would kind of come over the talk back and be like, I mean, you guys could do it again if you want, but I got it. We don't need to do it again. I mean, like, and he was very cognizant of, like, sucking that life out of recordings by doing things over and over and over and over and over and over.
0: Yeah.
1: And, you know, there were moments on previous records that I'm doing the same guitar part for a day, and by the end of the day, you just hate the song, and what you end up with is not better than where you started. I understand the process of that, but that's just that. So John was just like, you know, he studied under Steve Albini, and he had this kind of mindset of like, you get it, and you know what, like, anything goofy here on the recording, you're not going to hear that in 6 months. Mm-hmm. Like, you're not going to hear how the guitar kind of clink on that one part. It's going to be mixed into the record. You don't need to waste your time thinking about that. And once we took on that, once we kind of bought in with that philosophy, we realized, like, yeah, why? We're making rock and roll music. This is not, like, everybody's favorite records in here probably are sloppy as hell. You know, they're not on a click. They don't sound perfect. It's like the Rolling Stones. It's like the tambourine is louder than the vocal. You don't care. It's satisfaction. Like, who cares, right?
0: Yeah, it sounds real, and it sounds fun.
1: It sounds real, and that's, and so he, John was very much of that mindset. So going into this new record, the arrangements were basically complete before we went into the studio. There wasn't a lot of, like, what's going to happen in this part of the song. So we were able to just go in, be a band, mm-hmm. play the song 3-4 times, and he'd be like, I got it. You want to do it again? Well, I don't know. Maybe that kick drum. Don't worry about it. Okay, fine. Like, and, you know, the further I've gotten away from making the record, to John's point, I don't hear this stuff that I heard that was like, well, I don't know if that's going to sound. It sounds fine. Everybody knows how to play their instruments.
0: Yeah.
1: You know, it's a rock band.
0: After a quick break, we'll get back into this conversation with Ben Gibbard. He'll talk about the song he was most protective of during the recording of Death Cab's new record. That's next on World Cafe.
2: 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This message is brought to you by the Alaska Department of Environmental Conservation.

0: Welcome back to World Cafe. My name is Raina Duris, and today you're hearing live performances from Death Cab for Cutie and my conversation with frontman Ben Gibbard about their new album, I Built You a Tower.
1: I've noticed fans of yours online have really gotten excited about the guitars in the next song we're going to hear you play. That's Punching the Flowers. Before we hear it, could you take us into the studio the day you recorded it? What do you remember?
2: On every record, there's a few songs that are kind of like my babies, and I really want to get them right. And not that I don't want to get the other songs right, but for whatever reason, and everybody in the band has songs like this. They're like, you know, they just fixate on a song and it becomes the thing that they're kind of trying to shepherd through the process. And I remember I had made it, the demo that I'd made of the song at home had a lot of the elements in the song, and I had gotten really attached to the way it sounded. Demoitis is what they call it. I had demoitis. And I wasn't concerned that John wouldn't get it, because I believed he would, but there is always this moment where you start to kind of, the final form of the song starts to reveal itself, and you have to make peace with it, because it's never going to be the way you heard it in your head. But this is one of those songs that once John started kind of dialing in his settings for it, it just kind of came to life in a way that even I had not envisioned it. So I'm thrilled with how this song turned out.
1: Let's hear it live for World Cafe, Death Cab for Cutie, Punching the Flowers.

0: Death Cab for Cutie performing Punching the Flowers live for World Cafe. I'm Raina Duras, joined by Ben Gifford of Death Cab. The band's new album is called I Built You a Tower. Listening through this album, there were a few themes that I picked up on, a feeling of being stuck, whether that's stuck in an unhealthy cycle or inside an emotion or a fog that you just want to find a way out of or find a way forward from. There is one song, though, where I think I hear a pretty profound acceptance, and that song is How Heavenly a State. Could you tell us a little bit about that song?
1: Yeah, I had a friend who killed himself some years ago. And I started to kind of have visions of him. He started to kind of come to me. It was one of those things where I had to kind of like, it felt important to me to write about it. He started kind of appearing in dreams. And that's all I can really say about it right now. It was one of those things, like those kind of dreams you wake up from.
0: Yeah.
1: And you kind of like, you want to get back into it because you want that person to still be here. So, yeah. So, and it was just about, the chorus of like, I thought to myself how heavenly a state was just like, waking up and realizing that, hopefully that this person is actually in some kind of cosmic way, kind of, I'm reconnecting with this person.
0: Yeah. So. I'm going to play a bit of that song. It's Death Cab for Cutie, How Heavenly a State.

0: From their new album, I Built You a Tower, that was How Heavenly a State on World Cafe. I'm Raina Duris, joined by Ben Gibbard. This is your 11th album with Death Cab for Cutie. You guys have been doing this for about 3 decades. You're seen as some of the pioneers of, you know, quote unquote indie rock as we kind of know it now. How do you, and I know that this can sound like an end of the career kind of question, but I'm not saying it that way. How do you think about
1: your
0: legacy?
1: We're closer to the end than the start, probably. I mean, that's a fair question.
0: How do you think about your legacy, if you think about it at all?
1: I don't know. It's like, I would be lying if I said that I don't think about it. But I suppose I can only answer your question in regards to people who I believe are handling their legacy poorly, and I'm not going to mention any names. But it seems that, you know, I think that because we are an active band, I'm an active songwriter, I find it obnoxious when I see people trying to control the narrative of their legacy when they are still active in their career. It is not my job, nor should I spend any time thinking about what my legacy is or our legacy is going to be.
2: Yeah.
1: Because at the end of the day, we have more records to make. When the records are all done and we are no longer on this planet, or the band doesn't exist, you know, people who do this for a living can determine what the legacy of the group is. What my goal is I am still putting everything that I can, and we are all putting everything into this. There is never a moment when we are together that we think that we ever say anything along the lines of, like, that's good enough. At this point, I would rather release less music and have that music be impactful than, you know, as we are now, you know, in the back nine of our lives and careers, to start flooding the listeners with music. I think it's kind of tasteless to try to massage one's own legacy and try to control the narrative of it. At the end of the day, I just want myself and my bandmates, I just wanted us to be seen as quality human beings who are good at what we do, and where the music lands in the greater, like, landscape of indie rock and rock and roll, and how people speak about us in relation to our contemporaries is just not worth spending a lot of time thinking about.
0: Yeah. My guest is Ben Gibbard, if you're just joining us here on World Cafe. We have one more live performance to get to today, and I'm not going to make assumptions about what the songs are about, but at least it seems like parts of it tie into some of the stuff we've been talking about, even about, you know, getting older. The song ends with the lyric, "How I wish I could say I'm immune to the mirror, with temples fading to gray, I'm seeing the end drawing nearer, and I can scream and shout, or I can learn to live without." So before we hear you play Stone Over Water, could you talk a bit about that line?
1: Yeah, I mean, to me, when I'm writing, I'm in a room by myself. I'm in a little 10x10 room in my house, and it's really the only moments in my life that I feel I can be truly vulnerable with myself. And so it's of paramount importance to me that I am writing from an honest and earnest place about who I am now. And the hope is that if people were fans of this band when they were 25 and now they are 50, that the way I'm writing about my life might reflect how they see their own lives. That's not the intent. That's not why I'm not writing for other people, but the idea is, like, well, if I'm saying something that I feel is an honest, earnest statement about aging or going through any kind of difficult period, that there is very possible that someone else who has kind of been growing, hopefully they've been growing with the band, mm-hmm. Will find some resonance in it.
0: We're going to hear you perform Stone Over Water now, live for World Cafe, Death Cab for Cutie.
2: 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It's on the new record.

0: A live performance from Death Cab for Cutie. That was Stone Over Water. It's on their new album, I Built You a Tower. Ben Gibbard of Death Cab has been my guest today. It's been so, so nice talking to you, Ben. Thank you.
1: Yeah, thanks for having me.
0: I'm Raina Duras, back in a moment with more World Cafe.

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1: A few moments ago, you caught the interview with Ben Gibbard and performance from his band Death Cab for Cutie on World Cafe. 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It's kind of nice if you go to our YouTube, just hit play on one session, let it autoplay while you work or you do your chores or whatever it is. It's kind of like we're hanging out, just you and me and a bunch of very talented artists. Here's another talented artist. His name is Beck. New one called Ride Lonesome.

Shake It Out. That is Florence and the Machine wrapping up this hour of World Cafe. Thank you again to Ben Gibbard and Death Cab for Cutie for the session earlier this hour. And thank you to World Cafe producer Miguel Perez for his work on that session. Also, thank you to the public radio stations who bring this show to you across the country. We produce it at WXPN at the University of Pennsylvania in Philadelphia. My name is Raina Duris. Thanks for listening to World Cafe from NPR.

0: 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And by the estate of Joan B. Kroc, whose bequest serves as an enduring investment in the future of public radio and seeks to help NPR produce programming that meets the highest standards of public service in journalism and cultural expression.
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pay for his sins. And this time Dooley will be the one who wins. For there's a debt that has yet to be repaid. So my course is set for the blood and the blade and the death, sweet.

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This is Fresh Air. I'm David Bianculli. If you're just joining us, we're celebrating the Tony Awards this Sunday by listening back to Terry's 2014 interview with Alan Cumming, who won a Tony for his 1998 performance of the MC in Cabaret. Cumming starred as the MC three times, in a 1993 London production, on Broadway in 1998, and again in 2014. They all were directed by Sam Mendes. Here's Cumming singing the song Money from the 1998 performance of Cabaret.

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